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0: 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Yeah, it's me. I've got something to show you.
1: This is The Reality. Hello again. I'm Dudley Anderson with The Reality. The Reality is a radio program based on Colossians 2, verse 17 in the Holy Bible. It says, these things we face in the world are but a shadow. The reality, however, is found in Jesus Christ as Lord and Savior. The Reality is brought to you by Sure Reality Media. 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Today in The Reality, we're going to be talking about the reality of your invisible champion. That's right. If you know Christ as Lord and Savior, you have an invisible champion by your side. I encourage you, if you're listening up today and you're wondering who this Jesus is, to stay tuned to find out more about the reality of Jesus and what it means to walk with God. He has called you to good works and he's working out his good works in your life today. But you will be faced with opposition as you seek to serve and trust God in your life. God has a plan for your life. I believe that emphatically. But I also believe the enemy, Satan, has a plan for your life and my life. The devil's plan is to derail us from our God track, from the track and the purpose that God has got for us. But you don't stand alone in this walk that we call the walk of faith. You stand with God. In fact, the scripture says that you are seated with Christ in God. You do not stand alone. The reality is you have an invisible champion by your side always. And I remember turning the wheel to the right and going literally off the road. And I can't to this day explain to you how it appeared that two wheels of the car that I was driving actually went across open air around the vehicle in front of me. It was impossible. There was not enough road to the right of that vehicle that I could pass the vehicle and come in behind the vehicle. And yet we passed the vehicle and came in behind that great tractor in front of me. We're going to be reading from the Word of God from the book of 1 Samuel chapter 14. It's an amazing story of the bravery and the confidence of a man and his friend. God did the fighting for Saul's son Jonathan and his armor bearer. Let's read 1 Samuel chapter 14 from verse 1. One day, Jonathan, son of Saul, said to his armor bearer, "Come, let's go over to the Philistine outpost on the other side." But he did not tell his father. Saul was staying on the outskirts of Gibeah under a pomegranate tree in Migron. With him were about 600 men, among whom was Ahijah, who was wearing an ephod. He was the son of Ichbod's brother Ahitab, the son of Phinehas, the son of Eli, the Lord's priest in Shiloh. No one was aware that Jonathan had left. See, these men were priests of God, but they did not know what God was planning, which implies that they had not gone to seek the face of God. Let's pick it up again at verse 4. On each side of the pass that Jonathan intended to cross to reach the Philistine outpost was a cliff. One was called Bozez and the other Seneh. One cliff stood to the north towards Michmash and the other to the south towards Geba. Jonathan said to his young armor-bearer, "Come, let's go over to the outpost of those uncircumcised men. Perhaps the Lord will act on our behalf. Nothing can hinder God from saving, whether by many or by few." Wow, such faith. Two men together, Jonathan and his armor-bearer, had confidence in God and God's purposes for them. They were ready to act, to go where God was leading them to go into uncharted territory. Verse 7. "Do all that you have in mind," his armor-bearer said. "Go ahead, I'm with you in heart and soul." Jonathan said,

come on then. We'll cross over toward them and let them see us. If they say to us, wait here, and we'll come down to you, we'll stay there and we will not go up to them. But if they say, come up to us, we'll climb up to them, because that will be a sign that the Lord has given them into our hands. Jonathan had active faith. He believed that God could do what he had promised to do, to deliver Israel. Faith is courage. Faith actively stands in the face of an enemy. Reading on again from verse 11. So both of them showed themselves to the Philistine outpost. Look, said the Philistines, the Hebrews are crawling out of their holes that they were hiding in. The men of the outpost shouted to Jonathan and his armor-bearer, come up here to us and we'll teach you a lesson. So Jonathan said to his armor-bearer, climb up after me. The Lord has given them into the hand of Israel. Not a very wise battle strategy, I dare say. He would be very vulnerable, him and his armor-bearer, two against many. But he knew that God had a plan for them, so he stepped out in faith. You know, sometimes God calls us to react to a situation in life in an apparent opposite spirit to gain victory. This is what I call unconventional warfare. Verse 13, Jonathan climbed up, using his hands and his feet, with his armor-bearer right behind him. Notice that he had his hands and his feet active in climbing up this cliff face. How could he draw his sword? The very next line says, the Philistines fell before Jonathan, and his armor-bearer followed, killing them behind him. In that first attack, Jonathan and his armor-bearer killed 20 men in an area of about a half an acre. Then panic struck the whole army. Those in the camp fled, and those in the outposts and the raiding parties, and the ground shook. It was a panic set by God. When God moves in your life, the devil goes into a panic. Verse 16. Saul's outlooks at Gibeah and Benjamin saw the army melting away in all directions. Then Saul said to the men who were with him, muster the forces and see who has left us. When they did this, it was Jonathan and his armor-bearer who were not there. Saul said to Ahijah, bring the ark of the Lord. At that time, it was with the Israelites. While Saul was talking to the priest, the tumult in the Philistine camp increased more and more. So Saul said to the priest, withdraw your hand. Saul was late in asking directions from God. He missed the opportunity that Jonathan seized by stepping out in faith. Verse 20 says, then Saul and all his men assembled and went into battle. They found the Philistines in total confusion, striking each other with their swords. Those Hebrews who had previously been with the Philistines and had gone up with them to their camp went over to the Israelites who were with Saul and Jonathan. When all the Israelites who had hidden in the hill country of Ephraim heard that the Philistines were on the run, they joined the battle in hot pursuit. So on that day, the Lord saved Israel. Thank God for his word to us today. If you know Jesus Christ, the reality of Christ in your life as your Lord and your God, then I can confidently say that God's got a plan for your life. In Philippians, we read Philippians 1 verse 6, and I'm sure of this, that he who began a good work in you will bring it to completion in the day of Christ. God's begun a good work in your life, dear friend, as you listen up to this program here today. God began that work when you first heard the gospel of Christ, when you gave your life to Jesus. Perhaps you're listening today and you think, I want some of that. I want to be one of these people who's given their life to Jesus. I want to be like Jonathan and his armor bearer. I want to have confidence in God. Well, the truth is, my friend, the reality is Jesus is the way, the truth, and the life to this life. If you receive him as Lord and Savior, if you admit in your heart that you've missed the mark, for that's what sin is, missing the mark, and you say, Lord, I'm sorry for sin in my life. I'm sorry for trying it on in my own strength, and I choose therefore to give my life to you. You see, the Bible says we've all come short of God's glory. It says none of us is righteous, none of us is good enough for God. And here's the news. You've got to be as good enough as God is to be good enough for God. Only righteousness can accept righteousness.
But I am not righteous. In fact, the Bible makes it very plain that my righteousness are like filthy, dirty rags in God's sight in comparison to His righteousness. I just cannot be right or good enough for God. It's impossible. And that is why God sent the only righteous one, Jesus Christ, His only Son, God incarnate, God in the flesh, the righteous one in the flesh, who had no sin in Him whatsoever. The one whose righteousness is God's righteousness. God sent Him in our likeness, Jesus the Christ, so that He could take the consequences of that separation from God, of that sin, by dying for us in our place. You see, the Bible says the wages, the consequence of sin, is death. Therefore, we're all going to die in sin and be separated from God. But Jesus, who was righteous, is righteous in every way possible, when He died, was able to reconcile us to God by taking our sin to the grave. And here's the good news. Jesus did not remain dead. He came alive again. Now, that's how I know Christ was righteous, because if He was a sinner, He would have remained in the grave. The wages of sin is death. But Jesus died. Yet He rose again from the dead. He left sin and death in the grave, rising up again. And the Bible says that God made Him who had no sin to become sin for us. God imputed sin upon Him on the cross. Look at the cross for a minute. Doesn't it look like sin? I know it's beautiful. It's the symbol of our salvation. But the cross in reality was crucifixion, a horrible form of execution, sinful, vile, and evil. And when we look at the cross, we see sin imputed upon Jesus when He died for us. God made Him who had no sin to be sin for us. So that's in Him we might become the righteousness of God. It's not my righteousness, it's God's righteousness in me. Just as Jesus received sin upon Himself, it was imputed upon Him. Through faith and the grace of God, His righteousness is imputed upon me if I choose to repent of my sin and ask Him into my life. The Bible says, believe in your heart that Jesus died and rose again, and confess Him to be Lord. You shall be saved, saved from that wage of sin, which is death, eternal death, not just physical death. How about you today? Have you asked Him into your life? As we continue to talk about this victory we have, this victory that we can stand in by faith as God fights for us, I invite you to put your faith in Christ in the first place, that you can stand on the winning side with me. Scripture tells us that God has predestined us. Ephesians chapter 1, verse 11. In Him we have obtained an inheritance, having been predestined according to the purpose of Him who works out all things according to His counsel and His will. I believe this refers to your purpose in God. In Christ, God has foreknowledge of you, and your purpose is predestined in Him if you acknowledge Him as Lord and Savior. In Christ, God will use you to touch many, many other people and spread His word. One word from you could change a life for the good, for good. But often Satan, the enemy, will attempt to obstruct the purposes of God in our lives, like the Philistines on that day who wanted to annihilate the Jews. Well, Satan is the enemy of God's plans. But like Jonathan and his armor bearer, you can stand against that great army in the power of God's strength. But you may need to be ready to wage unconventional warfare. So take your stand. He is by your side. Just as the invisible God fought on behalf of Jonathan and his armor bearer, so Christ, your invisible champion, is by your side. And that's the reality. He is real. If you know Him and acknowledge Him as Lord and Savior, you do not stand alone in this world. You do not stand alone in any battle you face. He is your invisible champion. The invisible Holy Spirit is with you. Listen to what Jesus said in John chapter 14, reading from verse 16 to 17. I will ask the Father, and He will give you a help to be with you forever, even the Spirit of Truth, whom the world cannot receive because it can listen, neither see Him nor know Him. He is an invisible spirit. Jesus goes on to say, you know Him, for He dwells with you and He will be in you. Christian, if you know Christ as Lord and Savior, then you have the Spirit of God living in you. Be filled with His Spirit and surrender to His purposes. God, the Holy Spirit, is your advocate, your comforter, your counselor, literally the one alongside you. The reality then is the Holy Spirit is your helper by your side in times of difficulty. The Holy Spirit is your helper by your side in times of battle.
I believe that the power of the Holy Spirit, who caused chaos in the Philistine camp that day, can be with you today as you face the onslaught of your enemy. He's your God, he's your helper, he's your invisible champion by your side. So call upon the Holy Spirit in your trials. Rest in his companionship in your confusions. Pray in the Spirit on all occasions, especially when you face spiritual warfare. The Holy Spirit never works alone. He always works with the Word of God. Word and Spirit synonymous. The Word of God is the sword of the Spirit. When you're facing the enemy, the devil, always stand with your sword drawn, the Word of God on your lips. Sometimes he will provide ways around the battle. Sometimes he will cause you to stand in the battle. But always he will be your strength and your victory. God's Spirit is always the source of God's power here on earth. I believe God the Holy Spirit commissions and empowers his ministering spirits, the angels, to fight on his behalf, to stand with you in battle. In fact, the word angel simply means messenger. These are God's messengers to fight for you and to guard you. You're listening to The Reality with me, Dudley Anderson, brought to you by Sure Reality Media. We're talking about the sure reality of facing life and life's difficulties with the sure assurance that we have an invisible champion by our side. Satan often tries to physically take us out and derail us from God's plans and purposes. I believe that God's ministering spirits are always at hand to protect us. Yes, the devil often wages physical war against us, be it illness or disease, or perhaps accident or threat upon our life or livelihood. I have a story to share about a situation that I faced once. My family and I were on holiday in Naxos once, an island off Greece. It's a small island with very narrow roads. And I remember driving down one road up on a hill on a mountainside, and it was a most incredible view with the sea in the distance. And to the left of the road was a steep cliff going up to the hills and the mountains beyond. And to the right of the road was a sheer drop down to the valley. And I remember driving nice and freely upon this road, beautiful countryside, lovely sunny weather. And as I drove, I came around a bend with my family in the back of the car. And right in front of me was a very large tractor overtaking a very large truck to the left. I had nowhere to go. It was inevitable that we'd collide with this vehicle coming straight at us on our side of the road. And in a situation like this, I can hardly call on the name of the Lord. There's no time, and yet God is with us, and his angels protect us, I believe, and the Spirit of God in us is our stalwart. And I remember turning the wheel to the right and going literally off the road. And I can't, to this day, explain to you how it appeared that two wheels of the car that I was driving actually went across open air around the vehicle in front of me. It was impossible. There was not enough road to the right of that vehicle that I could pass the vehicle and come in behind the vehicle. And yet, we passed the vehicle and came in behind that great tractor in front of me. I cannot explain it except to say that God, and perhaps his ministering spirits, his angels, were there to hold our vehicle up and protect us and keep us safe and sound. Whatever situation you face in life, trust in the Lord. Trust in the power of his Holy Spirit. It is the power of God that empowers his angels. His angels are not our gods. We do not worship angels. We love and respect them as I would you and another human being, to the glory and the praise of God. And yet God commissions his angels to be our guards and our protectors. Whatever situation you're facing today, perhaps it was in the case of Jonathan and his armor bearer that the angels of God fought on their behalf. Trust in the living God, trust in his power, and worship him in spirit and in truth alone. You see, it takes faith to trust in God, faith to believe in an invisible champion. So I say today, hide behind your faith. Jonathan took his armor bearer to fight the Philistines, just two of them against many, many armed men. He went out prepared for battle. He had a physical armor, but he also had a spiritual armor. And we have a spiritual armor too. Ephesians chapter 6 from verse 13 says, "Take up the whole armor of God that you may be able to stand in the evil day, and having done all, to stand firm."
Stand therefore, having fastened the belt of truth, and having put on the breastplate of righteousness, and the shoes for your feet, having put on the readiness given by the gospel of peace. In all circumstances, take up the shield of faith, with which you can extinguish the flaming darts of the evil one, and take up the helmet of salvation, and the sword of the Spirit, which is the word of God, praying at all times in the Spirit with all prayer and supplication. We put on the armor of God in faith and confidence that the Lord will sustain us in our time of battle. I would like now to focus in closing on one aspect of this armor, the shield of faith. Faith is, according to Hebrews chapter 11, verse 1, the assurance of things hoped for and the conviction of things not seen. The concrete, faith is the concrete of our hope and our trust in God. Faith is the substance, the reality, dare I say, of our confidence in God. In Romans chapter 10, verse 17, faith comes by hearing, and hearing through the word of Christ. Faith is generated by the word of God. The first act of spiritual warfare is to surrender. Now that's unconventional. Go into a battle with complete surrender. Well, surrendering not to the enemy, but surrendering to the God, the Holy Spirit, who is your invisible champion, allowing him to fight on your behalf. When he commands, you obey. An army will fail miserably if its troops fail to obey their commanding officer. Obedience is the powerhouse of faith, and faith comes from God's instructions, his word, in times of battle. So turn to the Word of God, get into the Word of God, and get the Word of God into you. Faith pleases God, because faith first seeks God, and then God rewards the seeker. Hebrews 11, verse 6, without faith it's impossible to please God. Whoever comes to him must believe that he exists. This invisible God exists and rewards those who seek him. Faith is confidence in another. That's what faith is. Not confidence in yourself, but faith is confidence in another. Sometimes confidence in an invisible other. Example, climb onto a 380 Airbus to fly from one country to another. When you climb onto the aeroplane, you walk down the aisle, find your seat, you sit down. A few minutes, perhaps half hour later, the plane taxis to the runway and it takes off and it flies at 33,000 feet. A few hours later, it descends and lands, and you're safe and sound. Your plane was flown by an invisible pilot. Inevitably, you wouldn't have met the pilot. You might have heard his voice over an intercom system, but you wouldn't have met him. He was an invisible being on an aircraft, keeping you safe and sound, 33,000 feet above the ground, and landing you again at your destination. Faith is confidence in an invisible other. Let us put our faith in God today. Though he's not visible, I cannot taste him or feel him or see him, I know that he is there and he's flying my plane. The reality is then, you are saved by faith and you live by faith. In faith, you believe that God has a purpose for you. In faith, you face your enemy with confidence. So I say today, hide behind your shield of faith. God has a plan for you. The devil will do all he can to derail you from God's plans. You may need to enter a battle and fight a fight. When you do this, know that you are not alone. You have an invisible champion fighting by your side. So hide behind that shield of faith as you stand side by side with Parakletos, the one alongside you, the Holy Spirit, your helper, your companion in battle. Be ready to wage unconventional warfare in faith. As God said to Joshua when he faced his battles to win the promised land, be strong and courageous. Joshua 1 verse 9. Do not be afraid and do not be dismayed, for the Lord your God is with you wherever you go. We always think of Joshua as a great man who entered this land flowing with milk and honey. And indeed, that was God's promise to the Israelites, that they would have a land flowing with milk and honey. But to possess that land took a lot of effort. In fact, it took many, many battles. Joshua crossed that Jordan River into the promised land with great battles on his hand.
But he knew that the Lord was with him. He knew that the God of Abraham, Isaac, and Jacob was by his side. And God said to Joshua, "Every place that your foot shall tread, I have given to you." With God's promise ringing in his ears, he was strong and he was courageous, not by his own power or his own might, but by the Holy Spirit at work in his life. And Joshua conquered that land to possess the land that God had given him and Abraham's descendants. Perhaps God is saying to you today, as you cross your Jordan River, this is the point of no return. I have got some great things in store for you. Joshua said, "As for me and my family, we will serve the Lord." Well, let's take his example and say with him, "We will cross this Jordan River and we will serve the Lord wherever it takes us, even through conflict, even through difficulties, and even through the battle. We shall be strong and courageous because our invisible champion is always by our side." God has a plan for you, and he will finish what he started. So be ready today to fight the good fight with your invisible champion by your side. Let's pray together. Father, I thank you so much for your word and the promises that you are with us always in all circumstances. And I pray now for my listener, I pray for myself, Lord, that as we face trials and difficulties and battles in life, we can be confident in your comfort, confident in your companionship, confident in your strength and your power by our side. See us through to help us to track those plans and purposes that you have for us in our lives, despite the fact that the enemy would derail us from those purposes. We put our confidence in you in the name of Jesus right now. Thank you, Father. Perhaps you're listening to the program today and you're wondering, I'd like some of that. I'd like to have this confidence. I'd like to have that faith. I'd like to have a relationship with the living God. If that's you, pray with me right now. Heavenly Father, I admit I got it wrong. I'm a sinner.

rise again from the dead, leaving sin in the grave, so that I could be forgiven and cleansed. Today I put my faith in his death and resurrection and confess him to be my Lord, my Savior, and my champion. In Jesus' name. If you prayed that prayer, I would love to hear from you personally. 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

Hi, welcome to Elevate Ministries International. I am Minister Cassandra Deborah Pierre-Paul, and it is indeed a blessing to be here with you another time. Before I start, I want to send condolences out to Samuel Dyer's wife and his children and his siblings, his parents. It's a very painful time. He was a wonderful person. He was my personal friend, and I will truly, truly miss him. He was indeed a worshiper that captured the art of drawing the presence of God. Every time he opened his mouth in worship, the atmosphere was charged and there was a visitation. May God bless his soul. Even as he has ascended, my prayer is that wherever he is, in the presence of the Lord, that he will continue worshiping and giving God that which truly and rightfully belongs to him. Hallelujah, somebody. My theme today is an orphan spirit. Praise be to God, somebody. And my scripture today is taken from Exodus chapter 2. And it reads, when the child grew older, she took him to Pharaoh's daughter, and he became her son. She named him Moses, saying, I drew him out of the water. Praise be to God. Hallelujah. As I share with you, as I'm accustomed sharing, the definition that's given of an orphan is an individual, a child, that can either have lost one parent or two parents. When I was 4 months old, my mother and my father went their separate ways. So I was in a situation from 4 months old, not having a father figure in my life. Later, 3-4 years later, I believed, could be a little more, my mom married a gentleman and he became my stepfather. He was a good father. But I always knew that something was missing, because I would hear the whispers that I looked like Chappie, that I had his nuances. They would call his name over my head. And I knew, because a lot of us think that children are not sensitive. They don't know. They don't understand. But let me give you a rude awakening. They do. They do. And I knew that something was wrong. Something was missing. Because I have one sister and she looked totally, to begin with, different from me. Everything about us was different. And there was what you call subtle rivalry among us. And I didn't understand. I was treated as a black sheep of the family. For whatever reason, I don't know. But I was never good enough. And thus, even as I grew, I was so intimidated by competition, because I always felt as if I was a loser. I always felt as if I was at the back of the class. I was the one that was pushed aside. Even in school, being bullied, even in school, being insulted by teachers, I knew that something was different about my life, that some way, somehow, I probably was an orphan. It is not until I reached the age of 18 years old, I understood that my stepfather was not my real father. And I did not meet my real father until I was 33 years old. I searched for him for some years, because there were things that were happening to me that I didn't understand. An orphan spirit, somebody. Persistent negative emotions. A feeling of detachment. I had trust issues. I had a feeling that I didn't belong. I had a feeling that I was not good enough. I had a feeling that I could not love and I could not be loved. That I could not become somebody great. I don't know who you are today, because some of us beat our chest and say that we grew up with our own mother and our own father. But we grew up in dysfunctional homes that brought out trauma after trauma after trauma.
was meted onto us. Today I'm here to tell you that God wants to deliver you from that orphan spirit. Hallelujah. Definition of an orphan spirit: it's a demonic spirit that invades a person's mind, causing them to have a sense of abandonment. Hallelujah. From the past hurts and experiences, an orphan spirit attaches, hallelujah, except to a person who has had extreme rejection in their life. Even as we go shortly to Moses, we realize what was going on in that day, that the pharaohs were intimidated by the growth and the expansion of the children of Israel, the Hebrews, and they became afraid. And a decree went out that every male child that was born was to be killed. And Moses, hallelujah, was among the pack that was earmarked to be killed. But for God, God had a plan in the plan. And whosoever you are today, hallelujah, you might be 14 years old and feeling, hallelujah, as if you're not good enough. Hallelujah, as if you ain't got no place, as if people don't like you, as if, hallelujah, the black sheep of the family. Oh, glory be to God, you've been through so many different traumas. You feel as if, hallelujah, nobody loves you. But I'm here to tell you today that Jesus loves you, that he has a plan for your life. The Bible says that Moses, even before he became a reality, there was an escape plan for him. And that even as God orchestrated the basket and Pharaoh's daughter, we see the end result that Moses ended up in Pharaoh's or the Egyptian palace. I might add that the possibility, somebody out there, that Moses probably felt like me, because he would not have known that he was a Hebrew for a while. He could not know wisdom prevailed with his parents, and he did not know that he was a Hebrew. But somehow, I beg to believe that Moses knew that something was missing. Something was missing from his life. You might as find yourself in a situation that is traumatic. You would have experienced situations that was so mind-moving, so boggling, so frustrating, so demeaning. I want you to know that even when you were in the midst of the fire, going through the hardships that you went through, that God was in the midst of the fire with you. Just like the three Hebrew boys, they were orphans, and when they were challenged, Jesus made sure that he was an ever-present help. So in the midst of the fire, Jesus was there with the three Hebrew boys. Today, I am sure, whosoever you are, God made sure that you stay alive for this particular time, for this particular season. Oh, glory be to God, somebody. As the Bible says, Moses, as he grew in the temple, learning the art of the Egyptians, learning the secrets of the Egyptians. Listen to me. My Bible states that the heart of the king is in the hand of the Lord. So let me tell you something. That situation could have changed. It could have changed. God could have allowed Pharaoh, hallelujah, to experience his peace, and that decree could have been changed. But God placed Moses in the midst, hallelujah, of the Egyptian culture for him to learn certain secrets that would have been pivotal for him preparing the ground for the children of Israel to embark upon the promised land. Let me tell you something. Whosoever you are, you got some secrets. God made sure that you went through certain experiences to prepare you for today, to establish you for today. It's time for you to throw that spirit, that orphan spirit, off of your back. You have felt for too long as if you could buy love. You have been giving, giving, giving because you feel this is the way.
that you will be appreciated. When you check a little further, you see Moses as he stepped out. I believe probably by then he understood as a young man at that stage that he was a Hebrew. So when he saw the Egyptian ill-treating the Hebrew man, the Hebrew slave, he got involved and he killed him. Moses probably wanted a sense of belonging. He wanted to be appreciated, and maybe he wanted to be owned by his people. What makes a man kill another man? Trauma, a sense of not belonging, a sense of inferiority, a sense of that you ain't got no greatness, you ain't got no worth. Whosoever you are today, I want you to begin to do introspection, begin to check yourself out, begin to match the information with what I'm telling you today. You might have a girlfriend and the girl ain't love you. You know that the girl ain't love you, and you've been taking your money and you've been spending and spending and spending on that woman. You might be giving her whatever her desires, and you ain't getting nothing back in return. You know all the love you've been giving this man. You know all the love you've been giving this woman. You ain't seeing that coming back to you. An orphan spirit. You want to belong. You want to be loved. You give, you give, you give. You feel as if you're never good enough. So whosoever come before you, whether they have one foot or one teeth or one eye, once you get a little

that any man in Christ, he is a new creature, a new creation. 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The first step is accepting Jesus Christ as Lord and Savior of

Jesus Christ is making himself available to you and saying, my son, my daughter, there's greatness in you. 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

speak forth, hallelujah, in the name of Jesus Christ, the deliverance, hallelujah, glory be to God, deliverance of this man, woman, boys, and girl. I declare a new day and a new dawn in their lives now. Know that the searchlight of the Holy Ghost has released the Holy Ghost.

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Amen. And amen. And amen.

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2: There in heaven I rejoice.
3: How do you do? Did you ever get away with breaking a rule? Sure, we all have. But even if you don't get punished, sometimes breaking one small rule can lead to bigger things. The man in our story committed petty crimes to earn money. Unable to satisfy his greed, he dove deeper into crime and lost everything he'd worked for. Until he learned about the one thing he could never lose. And his heart and mind and life were unshackled

0: ready to make some real money?
1: Doing what?
0: Cooking. I'm gonna teach you how to cook.
1: Whoa! Is that what I think it is?
0: It's sugar, and I'm turning it into rock candy.
1: You're cooking crack, man? I don't want to get involved in this.
0: Why not? You've been dealing coke.
1: I know, but this is a whole nother level.
0: Come on, don't you need more money for your rent?
1: Yeah, but I don't want to get busted.
0: Yeah, it's done. See how easy that was? Easy money.
1: I guess it's not much worse than what I've been doing.
0: You want to try?
2: 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People end up on the streets for different reasons. Sometimes a string of bad decisions lands them there. Sometimes it's circumstances beyond their control. No matter what the reason, Pacific Garden Mission welcomes everyone without judgment and offers them the help they need to get back on track. Help means nourishing meals, fresh clothing, hot showers, and a safe place to spend the night. When all physical needs are met, counselors speak to each guest individually to learn about the unique issues that brought them to the mission. Then, they offer programs designed to break destructive patterns and build a strong foundation for life outside our doors. All mission classes and services come free of charge thanks to generous financial gifts from listeners like you. But you don't have to be in Chicago to receive the most generous gift there is. The one gift that can never be taken away, which is what this program celebrates. Now for broadcast around the earth, here is episode number 3588 in the series Unshackled, the program that makes you face yourself and think. The man in our story grew up in an environment where he felt insecure. He made one bad decision after another, hoping to find the stability he craved, money, a job, and a family. At first, he justified his misdeeds, thinking they didn't hurt anyone. But after a while, no one could ignore the habits that destroyed him and everyone in his path. You'll learn what those habits were as we bring you the true story of Angel Feliciano, right now on Unshackled.
1: I grew up in Puerto Rico in what I thought was a normal family. I could come and go to my aunts and uncles as I pleased, and they always fed me. We gathered together at my grandma's house every Sunday. At school, I ran and played volleyball and had a few friends. Then my parents got a divorce and everything changed. My mom and I moved to the States, and I said goodbye to my familiar, happy life.
3: Hey, new kid.
4: Hey.
3: I saw you running in gym class. You're pretty fast. You trying out for any sports this year?
4: Sports? I like volleyball.
3: Volleyball? That's for girls.
4: I play in Puerto Rico.
3: Guys don't play volleyball here. How about football?
4: Football?
3: Yeah. Don't you follow the Browns or anything?
4: I don't speak English too good.
3: Okay. Well, it's nice to meet you anyway. What's your name?
4: My name is Angel.
3: Angel? That's a girl's name. Hey, maybe you should try for volleyball with a name like that.
1: The kids at school made fun of my name, my accent, everything that made me different. So I kept to myself and became combative and would fight anyone that would make fun of me. In the yearbook, I was voted the shyest boy in school. But even though I stayed quiet and avoided trouble, a lot of insecure feelings built up inside of me. Then I moved to Puerto Rico and met a girl who I thought could turn my life around.
5: Angel, we're still in high school.
1: It doesn't matter, Evie. I know that I love you. You were my first love, my first everything.
5: Mine too, but you know how my father is. He doesn't even want me to see you, let alone marry you.
1: What if we start a family together? Then I'll have to approve a wedding.
5: I don't know, Angel. This is pretty crazy.
1: It was crazy and selfish. I know that now. My plans seemed romantic at the time, but when Evie got pregnant, reality hit hard. Her father still didn't approve of us, but we got married anyway. At 18, I had a wife and a new baby on the way. I once dreamed of becoming a lawyer, but all that went away. To support my new family, I found a job working on marble floors.
5: Slow down, honey. It's not going anywhere.
1: Oh, I know, but it's delicious, honey.
5: Thank you. How was work today?
1: You know, same old.
5: Don't you get sick of doing hard labor every day? You were a straight-A student. I thought you wanted to go to college.
1: I have to work to support a child.
5: Maybe I'll go back to school. I need more friends my age.

0: around here.
1: I'm desperate, man. I need to pay $60 child support like yesterday.
0: Evie, I don't introduce you to this guy. You pay him $5 for a bag, turn around and sell it downtown for $20. Sell 3 bags, and there's your child support.
1: I don't know about this. I don't want to get involved in this lifestyle.
0: Just don't do anything stupid, and you'll be fine. Hey, you're not hurting anyone.
1: Until they overdose and die.
0: If they don't get it from you, they'll get it from someone else. Besides, what choice do you have?
1: At the time, my choice seemed justified. I didn't want to go to jail for failure to pay child support. Of course, I'd go to jail for even longer if I got caught dealing drugs, but I didn't worry about that. Eventually, I moved back to the States and worked several jobs and met another woman with whom I had 2 daughters. After she left me, because we couldn't get along, I heard about a program that would help me get a commercial driver's license. I knew truck drivers made a lot of money. So for the next 10 years, that became my career, along with dealing drugs.
0: How much are you making now driving that truck?
1: $100,000 a week.
0: Ooh, that's a lot of money.
1: Yeah, and I'm still dealing, too. Hey, you gotta try this coke I got. It's perfect. This is awesome.
0: It's nice to be comfortable, right? You wanna do another bump before we shoot and pull?
1: Even though I earned a comfortable living as a driver, I couldn't let go of drug dealing and occasionally using. While driving trucks, I met another woman and moved in with her. I used to avoid trouble and keep my head down, but now I did whatever I wanted to. But no matter how much money or how many women I had, I was never satisfied.
2: Oh, that's beautiful, but...
1: But what?
2: It's pricey.
1: It's perfect.
2: It really is, isn't it?
1: You only live once.
2: And if we go in together...
1: If we go in together, I'm thinking, why stop there? I'm thinking we should buy a house. I'm thinking we can finally start a family.
2: I'm thinking we're not even married yet.
1: I wish the kids who made fun of me in school and all the friends and family I grew up with could see me. I was 32 and owned my own house. On top of that, I had a beautiful new daughter and a new truck. No matter what anyone said to me in the past, I made it. Then, everything started to fall apart.
2: Well, this is a great way to end our vacation.
1: I just bought this thing. What's going on?
2: I hope you have some money saved. You can't work until you get that fixed.
1: I didn't have much money saved. I spent it all on a 3-week vacation. Now I had to spend another $4,000 to fix my truck. That was a huge blow to my finances. So I started doing some long trips to make up for it. I would drive 18-hour stretches at a time. At first, I used cocaine as a party aid. Now I use it heavily just to stay awake on the job. The constant drug use made me paranoid, and I didn't see any way out. My destructive pattern of heavy spending and drug use caught up with me and took a toll on my relationship. Once you get hooked on coke, you feel like you can't stop. Not without help, anyway. From that day on, I was only sober when waiting for my next paycheck. Once I got paid, it all went into drugs. By this time, my girlfriend knew what was going on, and I got tired of lying to her about my drug use.
2: We got a babysitter for this?
1: It's a party, baby. Are you having a good time?
2: Not really. I grew out of this stuff in my 20s.
1: Well, come on, you're not that old.
2: I want to go home. Let's go.
1: No, I'm having a good time.
2: You shouldn't drive in your condition.
1: Whatever. If you want to go home, you can go home.
2: Fine. Suit yourself.
1: I drove home from the party after drinking heavily all night. A cop pulled me over and charged me with a DUI. I lost my girlfriend and my commercial driver's license in the same night. Most of my family knew about my addiction, so I had nowhere to stay and nowhere to earn money to feed my drug habit. I went from a moment of, I made it, to living in my car and working a roofing job just to get by. But even that didn't last. I moved to Wisconsin with my brother. Eventually, I left his house, and things became even more desperate.
0: Hey, Angel, are you ready to make some real money?
1: Doing what?
0: Cooking. I'm going to teach you how to cook.
1: Whoa! Is that what I think it is?
0: It's sugar, and I'm turning it into rock candy.
1: You're cooking crack, man? I want to get involved in this.
0: Why not? You've been dealing coke.
1: I know, but this is a whole nother level.
0: Come on, don't you

0: for your rent?
1: Well, yeah, but I can't. It's done.
0: See how easy that it was? Easy money.
1: I guess it's not much worse than what I've been doing.
0: You want to try it?
1: When I first started dealing drugs, I thought it wasn't a big deal. In my mind, I wasn't hurting anyone. But once I got caught in that lifestyle, I couldn't stop. Now I really was hurting people. I stole from an innocent, hardworking man and lost all my credibility. That night, I sat in my car in a parking lot, drinking and getting high, flipping through the radio.
2: And his heart and mind and life were unshackled.
1: I listened to the whole show. It was entertaining. I began to look forward to the program every week. Then, I made an important phone call.
3: Good evening. This is Pacific Garden Mission.
1: Hey, I heard about you on Unshackled. I need help.
3: God bless you. You're welcome to come in anytime, and we'll help you.
1: I don't think you understand. I really need help. I'm addicted to drugs. I lost my job, and I have nowhere to stay.
3: You are not alone. Everyone is welcome at the mission. We even have a program to help men like you who struggle with addiction.
1: I thought about joining the program, but I still thought I could do everything on my own. Then, something happened that made me realize how hopeless I really was.
0: Hey, you got my money?
1: No, I got your money. Why are you here?
0: I've been looking for you, man. Give me the money.
1: I ain't got nothing.
0: You have no idea what I'm capable of. I'll break your... I shall just shoot you.
1: Please, shoot me. I'm a crackhead. You think I want to keep living this life? You know how much I've lost? My family. My children don't talk to me anymore. I'm living in my car. I got nothing. Shoot me.
0: You're not worth the bully.
1: I don't know what stopped him from shooting me, but he turned and walked away. I sat in my car, listening to the radio when I felt an impulse to pray. God, I don't want to do this no more. I don't want to live this life. It just, I don't know how to stop. Unable to stop, and unwilling to submit, trouble continued to plague me. I was fired from my job, and I did the unthinkable.
4: Where'd you get all this stuff?
1: Don't worry where I got the stuff.
4: You stole them?
1: Hey, man, I just need a couple of bucks for gas. Give me 10 for this.
4: No, man, no, I'm not buying anything from you. If you don't get away from me, I'm calling the cops.
1: Whatever, man. At that moment, I knew how to get away from my situation. I started driving towards Pacific Garden Mission. I noticed I was running out of gas, so I pulled into a truck stop wondering what to do. I had no money. I couldn't leave the heat on because that would use up all my gas. So I shivered through a cold night and called my uncle in the morning.
5: What is it, Angel?
1: Hey, I'm really in a jam. Can you help me out?
5: What do you need?
1: Just a few bucks to fill my gas tank.
5: Money again? I know what happened the last time I give you money. You don't need money. You need help.
1: I'm trying to get help, Uncle. I know how it sounds, but I just need to put enough gas in my car to get to this mission in Chicago. They can help me.
5: Okay. Please get help. I'll be praying for you.
1: I promise I will. This time I mean it. I really want to change.
5: I'll give you $10. I'd like to give you some more, but... you know.
1: That $10 was just enough to take me to Pacific Garden Mission. I could see the doors, and eventually, I mustered up the courage to walk into the mission, but I only went in there for meals. I didn't feel comfortable sleeping or showering with all those other people in there, so I slept in my car. I kept walking in and out of the place. Then one morning, I walked into the auditorium where a preacher was teaching a lesson. He was preaching about hell. And I felt convicted, and at the end, I made my way to the prayer room where I gave my life to Christ. Yet I still did not want to join the program. Before, I thought that Christians acted fake. But I could tell what these people had was real and sincere. I wondered what they had. When I heard in another message that God dislocated Jacob's hip. I looked up to heaven and asked God that if he wanted me to join the program, he needed to dislocate my hip. 2 days later, my van got towed. I was stuck in Chicago, nowhere to go. God dislocated my hip. I'm so glad God didn't take me literally. As a new Christian, then, I'm grateful that he was merciful with my request. On January 6th, 2012, nearly 2 weeks after coming to the mission, I joined their Bible program.
6: Angel, I'm going to give you a chart to keep track of your behavior. You see, there are a lot of rules. You can't eat upstairs, you have to take a shower before bedtime, and so on.
1: I don't understand some of these rules. What's the big deal?
6: The rules are there for a reason. For example, if people eat upstairs, they might not want to join everyone else for mealtimes. Meals are important for fellowship.
1: I guess you really thought about these things.
6: We did. And it's important to follow even the smallest rules. Look, I'll show you. The Bible says, here, you read it. Right there.
1: He that is faithful in that which is least is faithful also in much. And he that is unjust in the least is unjust also in much.
6: Angel, sometimes small sins can snowball into bigger sins.
1: That's what happened to me. I got my girlfriend pregnant, then I started dealing drugs to pay child support. And before I knew it, that's why I'm here.
6: Now you can appreciate why we have so many rules around here.
1: I took the pastor's words to heart. I was so afraid of breaking even one little rule that I refused to eat a little candy bar someone offered me because we weren't supposed to eat upstairs. When I saw other people breaking the rules, I got angry. Pastor, I have a write-up on Marcus.
6: Sure, Angel.
1: Marcus was upstairs eating a bag of potato chips.
6: Oh, well, I'll have to remind him about the rules then.
1: Okay, may I ask you something? Why do you allow people to stay if they continue to break rules?
6: Angel, it sounds like you're seeing things in black and white. Have you ever learned about God's grace?
1: I know that God loves us.
6: Right, even though we don't deserve it. That's grace. He loves us no matter what, even when we break his rules. That's called sinning. For all have sinned and come short of the glory of God.
1: So, if it doesn't matter if we sin or not, what's the point of following the rules?
6: Recovery is a process. Nobody can turn into a perfect man overnight. In fact, there was only one perfect man, Jesus Christ. God sent Jesus to live on earth as a man, to face all the temptations that people face, yet not sin, and to show us how to love and have compassion for each other. For God so loved the world that he gave his only begotten Son, that whosoever believeth in him should not perish, but have everlasting life.
1: Is that why everyone here is so nice to me? Even though I've done so many terrible things?
6: At the mission, we try to show Jesus Christ love. And many of us came from backgrounds similar to yours. So we feel what you've gone through. Maybe, moving forward, you can show compassion to other guests and encourage them to keep pushing towards recovery, one small step at a time.
1: I thought I had it all figured out. Now I'm confused. I thought if I followed all the rules, I would get into heaven. So what happens if you break a rule?
6: Getting into heaven is not about following rules. There's only one way to heaven. Receiving the Lord Jesus Christ as your personal Savior. Now, once you do that, you can never lose your salvation. Jesus can guide your path and lead you away from sin, even grow you. But no man can be perfect. The Lord understands that. For whosoever shall call upon the name of the Lord shall be saved.
1: Pastor, I want that. To really know Jesus better.
6: All right, Angel. Let's pray.
1: Seven years ago, I asked the Lord Jesus Christ into my heart, and I knew my faith was real. I wanted everyone to see the change I felt inside. I started with my old girlfriend.
7: Who is it?
1: It's me. I want to talk to my daughter again.
7: I've heard that one before.
1: Things are different now. If you just let me in or come outside to talk to me, I'll explain everything.
7: Okay. I'll come outside and we can talk.
1: My relationships with my daughters and son restored. Before, when I knocked on someone's door, they didn't answer. Now everyone opens their doors to me. Soon, I was able to talk to everyone in my family again. My aunts, my uncles, and my children. In time, I married a godly and patient woman. We don't have a house, and we don't have all the material things I used to have. But we have God's grace. And there's nothing, nothing that I can do that can take that away from me. And now that I have Jesus, I really have made it.
8: Listening friend, are you in that place that Angel was? The place where no one answers the door when you knock? I'm here to tell you, friend, Jesus will gladly receive you. And he wants you to receive him. He wants a relationship with you. Angel's life changed forever when he received Jesus Christ into his heart. The same can happen for you if you so desire. Just talk to the Lord. Tell him you're sorry for the sins in your life. Receive him as your Savior and trust in him. It's that simple. If you need help in this crucial decision, get in touch with Pacific Garden Mission, 1458 South Canal Street, Chicago, Illinois, 60607.
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Sam Soul Construction, Hopes of the Kingdom Ride here on Hope 103.1 FM. Romans chapter 5 verse 8 reminds us, but God demonstrates his own love for us, for in this, while we were yet sinners, Christ died for us. The truth is, his death paid the price and gave us access to the kingdom of God. His blood was the currency used to give us access to that kingdom. All you need to do is accept Jesus Christ as your Lord and Savior, and you will be guaranteed citizenship in this kingdom, a kingdom that guarantees eternal life. And all you have to do is seek first the kingdom of God and all his righteousness, and all other things will be added unto you. Because for God so loved the world that he gave his only begotten Son, that whosoever believes in him shall not perish, but have eternal life. Make that wise choice today and choose Jesus as your Lord and Savior.

altar, I want you to know that you're already forgiven. Many came down for many different reasons, but whatever your reason is, Jesus said, I am come that you might have life. So take a minute and forgive yourself, because the Bible says that there is therefore now no condemnation to them which are in Christ Jesus.

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When you're in the storm sometimes, you can't see how you will ever make it out. 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

0: sometimes medicine doesn't cure sickness. It just covers up the symptoms. It might control the fever, reduce the nausea, or manage the pain. But unless something else happens, the real problem can remain. That is not only true in medicine, but in the condition of many humans as well. Some look to substances, relationships, or destructive behaviors as medicine. They cover up the pain and temporarily distract from the confusion that exists. But those are only temporary fixes. The only thing that can truly change the condition of a life, that can heal the heart and satisfy the soul, is Jesus Christ. If you've discovered that your tactics to deal with your life mask the problem but don't cure it, won't you give Jesus a try? He's waiting right next to you. He wants to turn misery into triumph and sadness into joy. The only thing that can truly change the condition of a life, that can heal the heart and satisfy the soul, is Jesus Christ.
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Dear Lord God, my emotions overloading. 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I'm numb. I really hate speaking about my emotions, but to you I bring my emotions, even though there's times that I don't really know what to say to you or how to say what I'm feeling. But I'ma give it to you, Lord. This is how I'm feeling right now.

0: shall they fear the name of the Lord from the west, and his glory from the rising of the sun? When the enemy comes in like a flood, the Spirit of the Lord will lift up a standard against him. When the enemy attacks our lives and attempts to drown us, the Spirit of the Lord will lift up a standard against him and place us on higher ground. Habakkuk 3, verse 19 says, God, the Lord, is my strength. He makes my feet like the deer's. He makes me tread on my high places. When you are at your highest point, when you are at the top, or at least when you think you're at the top, that's when the devil comes after you. And here's what the Bible says about this in 1 Corinthians chapter 10, verse 12. Therefore, let anyone who thinks that he stands take heed lest he fall. The Amplified translation puts it this way. Therefore, let the one who thinks he stands firm, immune to temptation, being overconfident and self-righteous, take care that he does not fall into sin and condemnation. So the minute that you think you are strong, or you're something, or you've achieved greatness, that's actually your most vulnerable moment. When you reach a place like this, where you are in awe of your own accomplishments and your own talent or achievements, this is dangerous because you are at a place where you most likely think, whether consciously or subconsciously, you think you don't need God. And believe me, this is not the mental space that you should ever find yourself, because we all desperately need the Lord every moment of every hour. Secondly, when you are at your highest moment, your guard is down. There's this overwhelming sense of achievement. There is the strong emotion of happiness. And if we are to be honest, many of us opt to celebrate our achievements. And it's here that the devil can sneak into our lives unnoticed. And the final reason why your highest moment can also be your most vulnerable moment is because when emotions are high because of achievement or because of success, the spirit of pride can very easily enter your heart. You begin to think that you are the reason for your success, and you are so talented, and you are so good at what you do. And do you see what that does? That glorifies self. And the Bible says pride goes before destruction. Pride, in the context of these verses, refers to an arrogant attitude that manifests itself as independence from God. The proud person pursues his or her own way. And this, folks, is a dangerous place to be, because you open up your spirit to all manner of evil. And I think we all need to know that the devil doesn't play fair. He's an opportunist. The minute you're on a high and you're distracted, he'll throw a punch or trip you up. So when the Bible is saying, if you think you are standing firm, be careful that you don't fall, it's really saying, always be alert. Always be on guard. Don't be led by emotions, because emotions are deceitful. I want to remind you that the Word of God says in Psalm 59, verse 16, but I will sing of your power. Yes, I will sing aloud of your mercy in the morning. For you have been my defense and refuge in the day of my trouble. our God has infinite power over every situation. And there is no better refuge in the day of trouble than our Lord Jesus Christ. So let it be your instinctive response to run to Jesus, run to prayer. Let it be your default response so that before you go anywhere else, before you ask anyone else or cry on someone's shoulders, you go to Jesus Christ first. You go and speak to the Lord. The enemy will attack each of us at some point in our lives. However, there is no reason to be fearful because in Jesus Christ, we have a refuge in the day of trouble. There's no need to be terrified because when the enemy comes in like a flood, the Spirit of the Lord will lift up a standard against him. And so in closing, let me tell you to always keep your eyes on Jesus Christ. Never think you're standing strong, but always consider yourself weak, but strong in Christ. Now let us pray. Dear Lord Jesus, help us, Master. Help us to never view ourselves as strong believers, but rather may we come to know that our strength is in you. Lord, your word tells us that whoever thinks he stands must be careful not to fall. Help us to take heed to this warning. No matter how many Bible verses we memorize or how many church services we attend, help us to realize, Master, that we cannot do anything with our own strength. We cannot defeat sin and the devil through our own strength, but we need you, King Jesus. In you, and in you alone, are we able to be victorious. Your word in Ephesians chapter 4, verse 27 tells us, "And do not give the devil an opportunity to lead you into sin by holding a grudge or nurturing anger or harboring resentment or cultivating bitterness." King Jesus, help us to live our lives with wisdom so that we would never give the devil an opportunity to enter. Help us to be guarded so that we would never allow the enemy to gain a foothold in our lives. Father, help us to live in the truth of Philippians chapter 3, verse 8, for your word says, "Yes, everything else is worthless when compared to the infinite value of knowing Christ Jesus, my Lord. For his sake, I have discarded everything else, counting it all as garbage so that I could gain Christ." Our riches are in you, Lord Jesus. We refuse to place our hope and affections on anything in this world, not in our financial resources or physical skill. No, we look to you, mighty Lord. You have commanded us to be strong and courageous, to not tremble or be dismayed, for you, God, are with us. With you on our side, Lord Jesus, we have power, we have victory. And so we will call out your name, the name that is above every name, and that name is Jesus Christ, our deliverer. You alone can split the sea of uncertainty. You alone, King Jesus, can slay the giant of fear and save us. So we look to you, Father, the anchor for our souls. Let us never be swept away by the deep waters of life. Lord, we ask that you speak the words, "Peace, be still," over our lives. Calm the seas in our lives. We trust in you to be our solution. We trust you to be our chain breaker. Father, I pray for every person under the sound of my voice. For anyone who is in the middle of a seemingly hopeless situation, may they know you as a strong deliverer and the God who makes a way. Lord, I pray for those who feel as though they are sinking in this world. I pray that they would find you to be a steady ground and solid foundation. For those who are looking and searching for hope because their circumstances, Lord, I pray that they would find your word to be true, as it says in Isaiah 43, verse 2, "When you go through deep waters, I will be with you. When you go through rivers of difficulty, you will not drown. When you walk through the fire of oppression, you will not be burned up. The flames will not consume you." Help me to worship you, not just when my life is going well, but even in my deepest struggles. Be praised, Father. Be glorified, my God. In Jesus' name I pray. Amen. So shall they fear the name of the Lord from the west, and his glory from the rising of the sun. When the enemy comes in like a flood, the Spirit of the Lord will lift up a standard against him. God, the Lord, is my strength. He makes my feet like the deer's. He makes me tread on my high places. Therefore, let the one who thinks he stands firm, immune to temptation, being overconfident and self-righteous, take care that he does not fall into sin and condemnation. But I will sing of your power. Yes, I will sing aloud of your mercy in the morning. For you have been my defense and refuge in the day of my trouble. And do not give the devil an opportunity to lead you into sin by holding a grudge or nurturing anger or harboring resentment or cultivating bitterness.
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2: God, we thank you for a brand new day. And I now present unto you the sons and daughters of our land, families across this nation, those today who are experiencing trying moments, tough and difficult periods in their lives. I ask today for strength for those who are weak, comfort for those who are discouraged and grieving, those who have suffered loss, those who are confused, those who do not know where to turn and to whom should they turn. I pray that their eyes would turn unto God, who is the source of all deliverance, the God who answers every prayer ever uttered by the human heart and the human mind, the human spirit. I ask you, God, today to give unto them a deep sense of comfort that you are in control of all things, and their destiny rests with God, and you shall be their provider this day. They would stand and they would not fail. Your right arm remains strong and resolute in these challenging times. Bless your people and favor the nation highly. In Jesus' name I thank you now. Amen.
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they are less in number, they are more in appetite. All congregations are not the same. It's not how many people are present that determines the flow of miracles in a place. It's how hungry those people are that controls the flow of miracles in a place. I was in Bible class with 10% of this crowd, and we had 100% of glory, because God doesn't go by a head count. He goes by a hunger count. He that hungers and thirsts after righteousness shall be filled. If all the people in this room got hungry, it would put a demand on the gift that would saturate the place. And God doesn't care about numbers. He cares about appetite. To a house that wanted a lot of bread, he sent a lot of manna. To a house who had a poor appetite, he sent little manna. How hungry are you? How hungry are you? Or is this just your Sunday morning routine? I want to walk through this text and show you some curiosities. How could you leave 12 baskets full and 7 baskets full? It's 19 baskets full of fish and bread and walk away from it. It just happened and you only got one loaf. My first problem with the disciples is they forgot to bring the bread. After Jesus has invested all of this into you, the Bible says the disciples had forgotten the bread. So the Lord told me to ask you, have you forgotten the bread? 19 baskets of bread and all you got is one loaf? That is discouraging for any ministry, any minister to pour out on this level to a people who only keep that little. And all you got to show for all that Jesus did in your life is one loaf of bread. There are a lot of church folk in this room right now that God has done so many miracles for that you got 19 loaves of bread. Hell trick you into forgetting the bread that God has already done in your life. If I'm talking to you, give God a praise. Wait a minute, let's go deeper. They were with Jesus. And they still forgot to bring with them what Jesus had done. They are in the presence of the Lord, who is keeping an accounting of what he has invested in their life. And he recounts the accounting in their presence of how much you should have left. And you show up after being saved 20 years with one measly little McDonald's loaf of bread. As old as you are, as saved as you are, as gifted as you are, as many times as God raised you up and brought you out of trouble and brought you out of depression and brought you out of the hospital and brought you out of jail and brought you out of tragedy and brought you out of adversity, you mean you come here with one measly little decrepit loaf of bread?
That's the first problem I have with the text. We don't keep enough left. We forget once we get out of trouble to value what's left. While we're in trouble, we are praying with God feverishly and fervently for God to deliver. And then we leave the bread on the boat. And we show up with one pitiful looking sad loaf of bread. I'm embarrassed. How many times have I walked away from a 19 basket full situation with one measly loaf of bread? That's pitiful. That's sad that you would have so little to show for 40 years of life. That God protected you when you were in your mama's womb. That God raised you in an undesirable situation and still brought you through it and raised you up, and you came out by his grace and by his miracles. That God raised you up and gave you a job sometimes that you weren't even qualified for and put you in a position where you didn't even have experience. And now you're sitting in here with your entitled self acting like you deserve to be where you are. I don't know whether I believe in giving. I don't know whether I believe in tithing. You wouldn't have nothing to tithe on if you were still getting WIC and food stamps and government cheese and powdered eggs and powdered milk. And the only reason you are arrogant about your giving is because you left the bread on the boat. People who remember say, all of my help comes from the Lord. My knees, everything I want comes from the Lord. Is there anybody in here that remembers the 19 basketfuls? This is how I tell him when I ask him for something. I ask him for things sometimes. And when I ask him for something, I also tell him, but if you don't do it, and if you don't give it, and if you don't send it, and if you change your mind, you've already done enough. You've been so good to me. You brought me from such a long way. When I think of the goodness of Jesus and all that he's done for me, my soul cries out, hallelujah, because I got enough left. If you got something left, make some noise in this place.

my boat. I'm going to go back and remember and stir up the gifts that lie within me. If nothing else, I'm going to change my attitude and act like the blessed woman I am and the blessed man I am and the blessed preacher I am. I got too much stuff on the boat to show up at the party with one little measly loaf of bread. The devil is a liar. Jesus speaks to them to beware of the leavening of the Pharisees. Beware of the effect of your friends, your associates, the people you talk to who seek to devalue me in your life. Jesus calls them leavening because who you hang with affects how you rise. Can I say that for the people in the back? Who you hang with affects how you rise. So Jesus called the Pharisees leavening and said, be careful because they will dilute or pollute you down to one loaf of bread. And then he does his accounting thing. He says, do you remember how you had 5,000? Yes, Lord. And I took two fish and five loaves of bread and fed thousands.

much do you have left? Now, this is important. I got four principles I'm going to give you real quickly and I'll be done. The first principle is the principle of multiplication. Jesus does the miracle to teach them that you don't have to have enough to work with for me to meet the need. I say unto thee this day, in this house and amongst this people, I will take the little that you will sacrifice to me, and when I touch it, I will multiply it. Do not be afraid of their faces and what they do not have. Do not be afraid of how they look at you. Stop counting what's in your bag. I am going to bring you into a season of multiplication. I will take what you have, and you will be shocked at what I am able to do with you. You are not coming into addition. You are not coming into subtraction. You are coming into multiplication. And all those that received that word gave him a crazy praise.

praise him. I dare you to praise him. I dare you to praise him. While you're praising him, he's multiplying you. While you're praising him, he's multiplying you. While you're praising him, he's renewing your strength. While you praise him, he's adding on to you. While you praise him, he's blessing it and breaking it and increasing it and serving it.

Multiplication is happening in my life. It's happening on my job. It's happening in my finances. It's happening in my body. It's happening in my strength. It's happening in my social environment. I'm meeting people I thought I would never meet because God is taking me into the principle of multiplication. Pressed down, shaken together, running over, supernatural. Who can receive this word? Who can receive this word?

himself just to be doing it. He didn't do it because he likes to make lunch for grown people. Jesus did it so they would step into the principle of multiplication and understand not only are you enough, you are more than enough. If you turn it over to God, God is going to bring you into increase like you've never seen before. Who am I talking to? I'd like to know who I'm

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0: Today, I simply want to share with you a psalm that has really touched me. At times when I'm overwhelmed and I want to pray, but I can't find the words to speak, I simply read this psalm and I offer it as a prayer to the Lord. And as I read it, I want you to keep something in mind. David mentions enemies. However, when I apply this psalm to my life, the enemies I'm talking about are not physical enemies, but rather, I sometimes have to face an enemy called discouragement. Sometimes it's called anxiety or worry. These are all enemies. So for the next few moments, as I read this precious psalm from the Word of God, I encourage you to open up your heart to the Lord and cast all your burdens on Him. Psalm 27, verses 1 through 14. The Lord is my light and my salvation. So why should I be afraid? The Lord is my fortress, protecting me from danger. So why should I tremble? When evil people come to devour me, when my enemies and foes attack me, they will stumble and fall. Though a mighty army surrounds me, my heart will not be afraid. Even if I am attacked, I will remain confident. The one thing I ask of the Lord, the thing I seek most, is to live in the house of the Lord all the days of my life, delighting in the Lord's perfections and meditating in His temple. For He will conceal me there when troubles come. He will hide me in His sanctuary. He will place me out of reach on a high rock. Then I will hold my head high above my enemies who surround me. At His sanctuary, I will offer sacrifices with shouts of joy, singing and praising the Lord with music. Hear me as I pray, O Lord. Be merciful and answer me. My heart has heard you say, come and talk with me. And my heart responds, Lord, I am coming. Do not turn your back on me. Do not reject your servant in anger. You have always been my helper. Don't leave me alone now. Don't abandon me, O God of my salvation. Even if my father and mother abandon me, the Lord will hold me close. Teach me how to live, O Lord. Lead me along the right path, for my enemies are waiting for me. Do not let me fall into their hands, for they accuse me of things I've never done. With every breath, they threaten me with violence. Yet I am confident I will see the Lord's goodness while I am here in the land of the living. Wait patiently for the Lord. Be brave and courageous. Yes, wait patiently for the Lord. Now let us pray. My Lord, my Savior, Jesus Christ of Nazareth, the one and only Son of the living God. King Jesus, you are my light and my salvation. And because of that, whom shall I fear? What shall I be afraid of? When Jesus Christ our Lord is our refuge and the fortress of our lives, whom shall we dread? If God is for us, who can be against us? No one, because we serve an almighty, all-powerful, all-conquering God. Even if the wicked come up against us, we will not fear. Even if an army encamps against us, our hearts will not fear, because Jesus Christ holds all power. Lord, you're the one who has the final say. Father, my prayer is what your word says in Psalm 27, verse 4. One thing I have asked of the Lord, and that I will seek, that I may dwell in the house of the Lord, in His presence, all the days of my life, to gaze upon the beauty, the delightful loveliness, and majestic grandeur of the Lord, and to meditate in His temple. Lord, I trust you, because in the day of trouble, you will be my shelter. You will always be my hiding place. You will lift me up on a rock. Because of this, I will sing praises to your name, O Lord. Your word in Psalm 95, verses 1 through 7, it says, come, let us sing for joy to the Lord. Let us shout aloud to the rock of our salvation. Let us come before him with thanksgiving and extol him with music and song. For the Lord is the great God, the great King above all gods. In his hand are the depths of the earth, and the mountain peaks belong to him. The sea is his, for he made it, and his hands formed the dry land. Come, let us bow down in worship. Let us kneel before the Lord our Maker, for he is our God, and we are the people of his pasture, the flock under his care. Lord Jesus, we thank you for bringing us out of the darkness, and we thank you for shining your light on our hearts. We can now declare that Jesus Christ is the way, the truth, and the life. We were once lost, but you have now called us to be yours. May your light shine within our lives, Lord. Let your light be seen in our character. Let your light be seen in our words and in our actions. Father, each and every day, may it be all about you. May we live to exalt you. May we live to praise you and worship you, because you are an awesome God. You are the Almighty God. Lord Jesus, be praised. Let your light shine and be seen in how I walk in this life, in how I conduct myself. Thank you for your word, dear God. For it says in Micah chapter 7, verse 8, "Do not rejoice over me, my enemy. When I fall, I will arise. When I sit in darkness, the Lord will be a light to me." I pray that in all I do, may I reflect your love. May I reflect your mercy to those around me. Thank you, Lord, for inviting me to be a part of your plan. In Jesus' name I pray. Amen.
1: For a moment, I want to encourage you to meditate on Psalm 27 today. In its entirety, Psalm 27 encapsulates David's deep trust in God's protection, guidance, and presence. And I believe that this is a passage that invites us to place our confidence in God, even in the face of challenges, and to seek him with all our heart. Just as David found comfort and courage in his relationship with God, we too can draw strength from our faith in the midst of life's trials. And so Psalm chapter 27, verse 1, "The Lord is my light and my salvation. Whom shall I fear? The Lord is the stronghold of my life. Of whom shall I be afraid?" David begins by proclaiming his unwavering trust in God. He uses powerful metaphors, light and salvation, to convey that God illuminates his path and rescues him from danger. David's confidence in God's protection leads him to ask a rhetorical question. If God is on his side, there is no one to fear. This verse sets the tone for an entire psalm, emphasizing the strength of his faith in God's guidance and refuge. Verse 2, "When the wicked advance against me to devour me, it is my enemies and my foes who will stumble and fall." Here, David acknowledges the existence of enemies and challenges that may come up against him. However, he firmly believes that God will cause his enemies to stumble and fail in their attempt to harm him. This verse reflects David's assurance that God's power is greater than any threat he faces. Verse 3, "Though an army besiege me, my heart will not fear. Though war break out against me, even then I will be confident." David's confidence in God's protection continues to shine through. He uses strong imagery of an army besieging him and war breaking out, emphasizing the severity of the challenges he may encounter, yet He remains unshaken in his faith, declaring that his heart will not fear, and he will maintain his confidence in God's deliverance. Verse 4. One thing I ask from the Lord, this only do I seek, that I may dwell in the house of the Lord all the days of my life, to gaze on the beauty of the Lord and to seek him in his temple. David expresses his deepest desire to be in the presence of God. He longs to dwell in God's house, not just for a moment, but for all the days of his life. This reflects David's thirst for intimacy with God and his eagerness to experience the beauty and wonder of God's presence. Verse 5. For in the day of trouble, he will keep me safe in his dwelling. He will hide me in the shelter of his sacred tent and set me high upon a rock. David reaffirms his trust in God's protection and refuge. He believes that in times of trouble, God will provide safety and shelter. The image of being set high upon a rock symbolizes being placed above danger and adversity. Verse 6. Then my head will be exalted above the enemies who surround me. At his sacred tent, I will sacrifice with shouts of joy. I will sing and make music to the Lord. David envisions a future where he will triumph over his enemies. He anticipates offering sacrifices and praises to God with shouts of joy, celebrating God's faithfulness and deliverance. Verse 7. Hear my voice when I call, Lord. Be merciful to me and answer me. In this verse, David shifts to a heartfelt plea. He calls upon God to hear his prayers and to respond with mercy and grace. David recognizes his dependence on God's compassion and desires an intimate connection with him. Verse 8. My heart says of you, seek his face, your face, Lord, I will seek. David's heart prompts him to seek God's face. He responds to the call of his heart, expressing his determination to seek God's presence with zeal and devotion. Verse 9. Do not hide your face from me. Do not turn your servant away in anger. You have been my helper. Do not reject me or forsake me, God, my Savior. David acknowledges his reliance on God's help and pleads for God's continued presence. He asks God not to turn away from him, recalling the history of God's guidance and salvation in his life. Verse 10, though my father and mother forsake me, the Lord will receive me. David acknowledges that even if his earthly relationships falter, he is confident that God will never abandon him. This verse reflects David's deep conviction in God's unwavering love and acceptance. Verse 11, teach me your way, Lord. Lead me in a straight path because of my oppressors. David desires to know God's ways and seeks his guidance. He asks for direction and wisdom to navigate his challenges, knowing that God's guidance will lead him on the right path. Verse 12. Do not turn me over to the desires of my foes, for false witnesses rise up against me, spouting malicious accusations. David recognizes the threats posed by his enemies and false witnesses who spread lies against him. He pleads with God to protect him from their schemes. Verse 13. I remain confident of this. I will see the goodness of the Lord in the land of the living. Despite the challenges, David holds on to his confidence in God's goodness. He anticipates witnessing God's blessing and provisions in his current life, not just in the distant future. Verse 14, wait for the Lord, be strong, and take heart, and wait for the Lord. David concludes the psalm with a message of encouragement. He encourages himself and others to wait patiently for the Lord's guidance, strength, and deliverance. In times of uncertainty, he advises taking heart and finding strength in the Lord's promises.

across the nation is indisputable evidence of how much God loves you. It is written, "For God so loved the world that he gave his only begotten Son, that whosoever believeth in him should not perish, but have everlasting life." God loves you. You are always on God's mind. Eternal life is still the desire of all human beings. If you desire this gift of salvation, you can now join me in prayer, making this confession of faith in God as your own personal confession of faith unto salvation. Will you now join me as we pray before God? Would you? Lord of heaven, I come to you today recognizing you as my Lord and Savior, and I thank you for your love and having died for me. I ask you now to forgive me of my sins, cleanse me from all unrighteousness, come into my heart and save me now in Jesus' name. Amen. God bless you. You are saved. You are born again. You are on your way to heaven. Have a great day.

0: Praise God. We say a pleasant good morning to you and welcome to Morning Devotions with Trevor T and Adonna. We are so glad to have you with us this morning. Indeed, this is the day the Lord has made. We will rejoice and be glad in it. The Word of God also says that everything that has breath, praise the Lord. So we give God thanks. No one can do that for you. Let's present our worship to Him as from a pure heart and with great thanksgiving and joy. So this morning we want to welcome you and we encourage you to be a part of this program. Share your views, share your comments on the live if you're on Facebook or YouTube. So we're going to look to the Lord in prayer as we begin this segment. Father, we say thank you, Lord, for another day. Thank you for the breath of life. Thank you for health and strength. Thank you for this beautiful island that you have given to us. Thank you for every soul that, oh God, lives on this land. Lord, we pray that you, oh God, continue to open our eyes that we may behold you.
1: Yes.
0: And Lord, give you the worship and the praise and adoration that you deserve. Lord, as we exalt and magnify your matchless and holy name, we welcome your presence with us this morning. We thank you for being here with us, because your word has promised us that where we gather in your name, you are in the midst. And so, Lord, we just thank you for being here, and we come at this time unto you in no other name but the name of Jesus Christ, our Lord. Amen.
1: Amen.
0: Yes, so we were in Mark chapter 6, and what led us to this whole idea as to who is Jesus is because we were in that passage where the gospel here in Mark was speaking of Herod, who was the one in charge of Galilee and another region called Perinia. And he had John arrested and then beheaded, and he was harassed and tormented when he heard about Jesus, and he actually thought it was John the Baptist that came back. Well, we know that's not the truth, but he was of a guilty conscience. That's why he was so much tormented and harassed for what he would have done to John the Baptist. And he asked this question, you know, who is this? Who is this? Is it John the Baptist coming back? But we want to know, everyone to know that Jesus indeed is the Son of God, the Messiah, who came to set and liberate men from the powers of sin and darkness. And that's the truth. So we also saw that Jesus, people were saying a lot of things that this is Elisha, and he is some prophet that come from old. You know, a whole issue of reincarnation, which is not part of our doctrine, right? But we don't believe in reincarnation. But we see that Jesus had to confront his own disciples and say, because people are saying all kind of things about who he is, he asked them, who men say that I am? And then he asked them, who do you say that I am? And so we want to delve on this a little bit, because we need to know who Jesus is personally. We need to know the real Jesus, not something in your head. In our heads, you know, not a figment of our imagination, but the Son of God as declared in the Word of God.
1: Mm-hmm.
0: And so we were looking at some declarations that Jesus made about who he is, his true identity. And the first one we saw in John chapter 6 and verse 35 is that he said, I am the bread of life. He that believeth in me, he will never hungry, and he will trust me, he will never be thirsty. Not talking about physical thirst, no, but just spiritual fulfillment. Also he said, I am the light of the world.
1: Mm-hmm.
0: He that follow me will not walk in darkness, but shall have the light of life. He will not live wandering,
1: mm-hmm.
0: but you will have direction in life if you follow Jesus. That's what he's saying. And so we have another declaration today, which is taken from John chapter 10 and verse 9, which says, where he said, I am the door. Or the gate. He said, all who have come before me are thieves and robbers, but the sheep have not listened to them. He said, I am, in one translation, it says, I am the door, but in this one, he said, I am the gate. Whoever enters through me will be saved. Mm-hmm. Whoever enters through Christ will be saved. He is only one we can go to find hope and salvation.
1: And as you were given the overview, what came to me is that a lot of times we just repeat what we hear other people say, but we've never had a real experience
0: for ourselves.
1: Mm-hmm. You know, there are people who, they could tell you everything about some individual, a celebrity, a movie star, a political leader, etc. But some of them have never met the person.
0: Mm-hmm.
1: Never, ever in their life, as we see, met them and sat down and had a conversation with them. Have met them over time more than once, you know, whether it's formally or informally, and know them.
0: Mm-hmm.
1: Never. They only repeat what they hear other people say, or what is in the media, what the media person has written. And a lot of times, what the media writes, some of them get paid to write that. Whether it's good things or bad things. So we see a lot of the media houses in the more developed world, they some of them are taken to court for writing things and publishing things that sometimes were not true or false, and a lot of times when they do that, they get charged for libel, you know. But for the farmer, you know, but so even the apostles, the disciples, were repeating what they heard other people say.
0: Yeah.
1: Even though they had Jesus right there in their presence, they were still saying, you know, people saying, you Jeremiah, and you Elijah. Jesus said, who do men say? And they were repeating what men say. And today we have a lot of people repeating what men see. How about Jesus? Repeating what they hear other people say about Jesus. Some of them have never read the Bible. They have never read the Gospels. They have never had an encounter with Jesus. But they speak about him with so much authority, like if they know him personally, they have a personal relationship with him. That's an imposter. You're not real. You cannot come and tell me about my Lord, who I have a personal relationship with for over 30 years. And you want to tell me you know him. You have never met him. You've heard about him. You've heard what men said about him. And that is the challenge the believer has to overcome. You have to come to a place where you know Jesus Christ by yourself. So you have to know that he is the bread of life. Hallelujah. That he is the one that satisfies every longing of and desire of your soul. You have to know that he is the light of the world to you. It is he that is lighting you. It is he that is guiding your paths, ordering your footsteps, your decisions, your choices. And today we will say that he is the door. He is the gate. No one go to the Father except through him. So many people want to go straight to to the Father and want to bypass Jesus. You have no relationship with him. You have not spoken to him and said to him, Lord, I'm coming. You understand? To you. Later we talk about he's the intercessor and mediator between God and man. You have not come to him to say, oh Lord, and it's because he says, if you ask anything in my name of the Father,

0: goes on to say, he says in verse 9, I am the gate. Whoever enters through me will be saved. If you enter any other way, you will not be saved.
1: Amen.
0: You cannot enter through Mary, through Buddha, through Selassie, through any other gate. There's only one way to God the Father, and that is through Jesus. He is the gate. Have you met and gone through the gate? He said, once you go through the gate, he said, you will go in and you will go out and you will find pasture. Meaning you will find an abundance of everything you need. Because the Bible says what? In him there is life, and life more abundantly. And then he says in verse 10, the thief comes only to steal and kill and destroy. Talking about the gate, access in heaven. You see, I have come that they may have life and have it to the full. I have come that you may have life and have it
1: more abundantly. More abundantly. The King James. More abundantly.
0: If you go through the gate, through the door, you will have life. So he's saying that be very careful, because there is a thief standing there who is trying to direct you.
1: There's another way, but there's only one way.
0: Exactly.
1: One gate.
0: And when you find that gate, he said you will go in and come out and find pasture. Hallelujah. You will be satisfied. You'll be like a tree planted by the rivers of water. You'll be fertile, full of good food.
1: You know, if we really put our confidence in the word that Jesus spoke, and really believe in what he said, life for us would be so much different.
0: Yeah.
1: So much different, because we have assurance in who Jesus is. And we know that he is the only way, despite what the world may say. You know, people, the other religions figure, well, Christians feel, well, they have it all, but is it the truth? God came in the flesh by his son to reveal this to us. And if he would have said it, then it is the truth, and there is no other way by which we can go to God but through Jesus Christ. And praying and trusting God that men everywhere of all nation and tribe would realize this and turn to one true living God and come only through Jesus Christ.
0: Amen.
1: Because he's the only one who can save you and deliver you.
0: Yeah. That's what he's saying there, from the thief. There is a thief.
1: Yeah.
0: We that have found Christ know there is a thief. There is a thief who wants to destroy every human life. He wants to destroy human beings. He hates the human who was created in the image and likeness of God. He is determined to seek to destroy you. You have to be convinced that there is a thief who comes to steal and kill and destroy. You have to be convinced that there is an enemy of your soul who hates you with an unfulfilled hatred. And he is doing everything to destroy you. There are a lot of people who don't believe that the devil wants to destroy them. They don't believe. And they live like they're happy with the condition that they're living in, and not understanding that this thing is heading to my absolute destruction.
1: And indeed, it's not the plan of God for you.
0: No.
1: Because Jesus came that you would have that abundant life.
0: Yeah.
1: Live to your full purpose and potential. That's that abundant life.
0: Yeah.
1: Not to be hindered and opposed.

0: by the devil.
1: Yeah. Live with complete joy.
0: Mm-hmm.
1: Hallelujah. Freedom and liberty. When you have guilt, condemnation, sin in your life, your conscience like Herod troubled,
0: mm-hmm.
1: you are almost literally in an emotional hell.
0: Yeah.
1: You are tormented. And the Lord is saying that I have come that you'd have a full life. Do you understand what it means to have a full life?
0: Mm.
1: A life where you know that you don't have to worry about tomorrow, because there's someone greater than you who has created you, who holds your tomorrow in his hands. Do you understand what it means to have that peace in your soul? Peace that you know that everything is all right. We sing that song, when peace like a river attended my soul. It is well, hallelujah, with my soul. Can you say that this morning?
0: Yep, it is well.
1: It is well with my soul, because you have found the door to life, everlasting, abundant life. And that light, that door is Jesus. He is the way.
0: Mm-hmm.
1: Through him, you can access the Father. He said you could go in and come in and come out.
0: And find pasture.
1: And find pasture. Find an abundance, a sufficiency of spiritual, emotional, psychological relief. You can find wisdom, knowledge, and understanding. You can find power and love and a strong mind. You can find grace and mercy. Hallelujah. Compassion, forgiveness, healing, deliverance, freedom.
0: Hallelujah. Hallelujah.
1: In Christ.
0: Hallelujah. Praise God. And then he went on to say, I am the good shepherd.
1: Yeah. Hallelujah.
0: And the good shepherd lays down his life for the sheep.
1: Is anything too hard for God to do? He said, I'm going to lay my life down for you. What else do you want?
0: Hallelujah.
1: What else? Hey, could God do for you? No man is willing to lay down their life for you. They will leave you and run.
0: The hireling, as he was describing. Yeah.
1: I am the good shepherd. The good shepherd stands and defends the sheep. You have a defender that cannot be defeated. There is no power, the word says, in heaven and earth that can defeat. All power in heaven and earth is subject to the good shepherd.
0: Hallelujah. Hallelujah.
1: And his name is Jesus. Call that name. Say, Jesus, you are my good shepherd. When you are confronted by those who don't believe, say, I know the good shepherd. The good shepherd is Jesus.
0: Amen.
1: And watch their response. He says, the good shepherd lays down his life for the sheep. All those who come in and tell you there's another way, they are hirelings. They are the agent of the devil. They're working for a different master. Jesus declared the hired hand is not the shepherd. the hireling is not the shepherd. The one who's working for the devil is not the shepherd. And he does not own the sheep. So when he sees the wolf coming, he abandons the sheep and runs away. Then the wolf attacks the flock and scatters it. The man runs away because he's a hired hand and cares nothing for the sheep. Check their background. That's what Jesus is saying there.
0: Mm-hmm.
1: Check their commitment and their dedication. Check, are they willing to sacrifice their life for you? Those crooks, when trouble comes, they disappear. They take the money and they're gone. They take whatever they're gone, they disappear.
0: Yeah.
1: You hear they're gone to the next country, gone thing. But Jesus says, I am the good shepherd. I know my sheep and my sheep know me.
0: Hallelujah. I love that.
1: Be in that place where you know him and he knows you. Hey, every shepherd knows every single one of his sheep. You can't. You got to tell him. He knows the markings. Your hair on your head are numbered by him. He knows your color. He knows your frame. He knows the sound of your voice.
0: Hallelujah.
1: Glory to God Almighty.
0: You know, look at these words, and I see such love and commitment of God to people. To people. How much he care about people. And, you know, it just make me just want to rejoice, because his love is real. His love is real.
1: Yeah. Yeah. I lay down my life for the sheep. What sacrifice? What? The Bible says, greater love hath no one than this. That a man would lay down his life.
0: For his friends.
1: For his friend. He call you friend. You're my friend. You're my daughter. You're my brother. You're my family. I'm going to die for you if it requires that. And let me tell you something. Who could kill him? Who could stop him? There's no power. When God says, I'm going to be your defender, your shield, and your buckler, there is no power in this universe could protect, could harm you. This morning, God wants us to come to that radical faith. Know his voice. Know he is the door. Know he is the good shepherd. And know what that means to you. These are covenants he's made there in those statements.
0: Yes, yes.
1: Commitments.
0: His commitment.
1: Yeah. What he will do for you, no one else will do it, he says. Don't put your confidence and trust and hope in man. No man will go to the cross and die for all of your sins. No one will shed their blood just to say, I love you, Adonna. I'm going to pay it all for you. No one. But he did it. The shepherd stand there and he says, if you the wolf want to run in, you got to go to me first. Hallelujah. What a promise to you, Sister Dottie. If the devil goes and say, I want a comfort Dottie today, I come for this sister today, God, Jesus Christ is saying that you got to come to me first. And I know you can run to me, Satan.
0: Hallelujah.
1: Because I cast you out of heaven already.
0: Praise God.
1: I spoke the word and it was done. Let me tell you something. We serve a mighty, mighty God. He will defend us with all of heaven's resources. And I know that heaven cannot be defeated.
0: Hallelujah.
1: He has never been defeated yet. He said, I laid down my life because I had the power to take it up, man. You can't stop me, hell. Satan could not stop him from rising from the dead. I say this morning, there is no foe. There is no power that exists now that can stop God's advancing in your life. You are destined for success. Hey, you are destined for the go in the pasture and feed and go in and come out. That's your heritage right now. See, I am the good shepherd. I lead on my life. He has provided all of the resources that is required for your defense, for your protection, for your preservation.
0: Hallelujah.
1: What promises that are wrapped up in these few sentences, these few words.
0: Powerful.
1: Awesome. Awesome. He says, I am the gate. Whoever enters through me will be saved. That's a promise there. You are saved. You are safe. You are secure. You are protected. You are preserved. You have been delivered. Hallelujah. You are kept.
0: Hallelujah.
1: And he says, no, you have promised you could go out and come in. That's your master's property. You understand? Hey, this is my master's lot. Nobody could tell me I can't go in and come out from here. I have the right and freedom and the liberty. He said, the thief come. They can't touch you because I have come that you would have life and have it to the full. The devil can't kill you. Your life is secure in God's hands.
0: Hallelujah.
1: Satan, your life is not at the mercy of the darkness of this world. No. Glory to God Almighty. He says, I have given my angels charge over you that you will not even stomp your foot against a stone. What promises we have when we come into the gate, into the sheepfold, into the barn, into the pasture of the Savior. I am the good shepherd. I lay down my life for the sheep. Once for all, no one could touch you again. You are well preserved, safe and secure in the arms of the Lord. In the name of Jesus.
0: Praise God. Praise God. Hallelujah. You know, we as believers in Christ, we don't have to defend our God.
1: No.
0: He defends us.
1: He defends us.
0: You know, like other religions, they fight.
1: Yeah.
0: And the thing to stand for the God. We don't have to fight for our God. He fights for us. Amen. So we want to give God thanks this morning for his word to us. And we pray that God's continued blessing will be with each and every one of you. Thank you for joining us again. Join us tomorrow, God's willing, at the same time for morning devotions. Blessings.

0: 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The Sanctuary of Praise is a member church of the Pentecostal Assemblies of the West Indies. Our pastor, Reverend Philip Chase, will be sharing a word that is divinely inspired and relevant for our times. 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
1: Today I want to share with you a second part to the message taken from the same text, Colossians 3:4, when Christ, who is our life, shall appear, then shall ye also appear with him in glory. Are you looking for his coming? Are you deeply conscious his coming is soon? Are you fully aware that we have to prepare for such a coming? And the answers will be yes. We must prepare for his coming. Lord, bless your word. Give direction. Give leadership. Give understanding.

Thank you for your presence in your house. Guide us today. In Jesus' name. Amen. With the second coming of Jesus, we prepare. We listen. We observe. We read the word of God. We obey what the word of the Lord says. So as we prepare for the second coming of God, we listen. Listen to the news. Listen to the word of God. We read. Read the word of God. And read news that are making headlines or passing on information. So you can match the current events with scripture and place the fulfilling of the word of God by current events read and broadcast across the world. So you see the word being fulfilled before your eyes, and you know that the timeline is near. We do not just read the word of the Lord for information, but we read the word of God to obey it. It is good to read and one thing to read, but would we obey what we have read? We must obey the Holy Spirit, because he will tell us of certain things we should not do and certain things appropriate for us to do. He will talk to us. In our last sermon, Paul gave us a line of march of the first things we should do to ensure we are included in the rapture. Some first things we should do. And first things we should do, we found that those things were recorded in Colossians 3 and verse 5. And those first things dealt with moral issues, moral stuff, moral things. And Paul used, by the Spirit, some large words that the average believer does not know, but would require research to know and understand. What are those words? What do they mean? And how they apply to me? And we spend some time to identify them and to define them and to explain them to us, so our mind becomes informed, knowledgeable, educated in the word on what those words are and what they mean. And I'm not going to rehearse the entire message in that text and the context of moral issues.
but having addressed those transgressions and resolved within our mind that we have put them to death and out of our lives. Put them to death. Put it out of our lives. Taken away from our lives through willful and deliberate intentions. So he parted them. And there was a word that introduced us to all the remaining words. The word mortify, or mortification, which means death. To put to death, to put to death, to kill. Kill these moral things that carry severe eternal consequences and put them to death. And all those words centered around one preeminent word, the word fornication. Fornication. And Paul told us the meaning of those large words in verse 5, encourage us not to investigate and research into those dark things, lest we become tempted to commit, to taste, to practice, to experience, to see what those things are, and so corrupt yourself, and so die in the process. So the Holy Ghost speaking through Paul says, do not exercise your intellect and your mind into these matters, that they shall corrupt you. And the enemy is smart and cunning. He knows how to play on your emotion, your feeling, your mind, and so seduce you into those things. And Paul says, put them to death. So he dwelt with those matters. But what do we do with the empty spaces that are now there? For where your mind once dwelled, thought of, reflected on, you have now divorced yourself from these things. So you have time on your hand, and you have emptiness in your heart and mind, possibly soul and spirit. So there is a void, or there are voids. They are empty. They must be filled, and they must be filled quickly. But what do you fill them with? What do you fill them with? What do you pour into them? Because it is one thing to say, do not. But there's a matter to say to you what the do's are. What the do's are that you should do so that you are not victimized by those transgressions. And the devil does not get an advantage over you because you have excess time, surplus time, much time on your hand, and he can engage your intellect in some stuff that can run

Well, one, we fill the voids with prayer for a deeper understanding of God becoming flesh. And how does that affect me? St. John chapter 1, verse 1 to 3. And St. John chapter 1, verse 1 to 14. And Hebrews 10, verse 5 unto 9. These are some excellent things or stuff for discussion, for reflection, for meditation. It is the heart of the gospel. It is the heart of God. It is the life of Christ. We fill the voids with prayer for a deeper understanding of God becoming flesh. How could God become or became flesh? How could this thing happen? These are deep, heavy substance and matters that will cause you to think for the rest of your life. Heavy. Go to sleep dreaming about these things and God talking to you in the spirit while you're asleep concerning these spiritual things. Lord, give me a deeper understanding that I may know and understand this revelation that is written in your word, how God became flesh. How was God fleshed out? Tell me. Take me by the Spirit into the Word and into the same Spirit and download upon my mind and my conscience how God became flesh. And how does this thing now affect me? How does this thing now apply itself to me? What more should I know? What more must I know? Much more. So much. Too much. A lifetime is not long enough to know them all. But God, I am pursuing God. But God, I am pursuing the Holy Ghost. But God, I'm pursuing Jesus. Tell me. I seek your face. And how the application now brings a transformation to me. That I who once was a sinner is now instantly and immediately changed from a sinner into a saint. Changed from darkness into light. Changed from weakness to a woman of power to a man of power. For they that believe and receive, to them he gives the power to become sons of Yeshua.

Talk to me, Lord. How do these things walk their way in my life? Show me, and surely he will tell you. Surely he will see your heart's desire. Surely he will see your love, and he will draw closer to you. Reveal himself to you, Kamasoto, and fill you up with him, Mata. Ikotoi, he shall fill you up with God, and the word shall be made to dwell richly in you, that you are able to overcome and overcome and overcome in these trying days in which we live. Ask him. Fill you up. Ask him through prayer. Give me a deeper understanding of you becoming flesh, that I might be saved. I am a beneficiary of the mystery. I'm a recipient of the great and mighty creator of the world. I live in him, and I live with Christ, and I die to the world, but alive with Christ in God. Through faith I walk, through faith I press, through faith I rise, through faith I run, through faith I climb, through faith I advance. For Yeshua has emptied in me God himself. Preparing for the second coming of God, we fill the voids with inner consultation with the scripture on what life throws at you. Your journey to death, it was met with many perils, and still much more to come as the day of his second return draws nigh. You have seen much. You have been through much. You have experienced so much. You have not been daunted. You have been challenged. You have been suppressed. You have been afflicted. It is duty that devil to stomp you out of your crease. It is him to cause you through default to miss the rapture, to miss that sound of the trumpet. It is God's business through his power and word revelation to inform you of your preparedness. What you should do. What you must do. Fill the void with inner consultation with the scripture. Talk within your bowels. Talk within your spirit.
with the word of the Lord you have just read. With the word of the Lord you have just heard. Talk within, not with another, not to another. This is a daily appointment you have with yourself and the word of God. For the word of God shall lead you right. For the word of the Lord shall point in the right direction. For the word shall give you strength, nourishment to the bones. The word of God will stand for you. Discuss from within you the word of God, and the void now be filled. And be filled and full to the overflowing. Excellent things are discovered in the Holy Scriptures. Wonderful words, marvelous words, true words, tested words, infallible words, perfect words. Find your quiet place in the house. You'll go aside in the early hours of the morning. Commune in your heart inwardly. Hear your inner voice talking with the word, and the word talking back to you. And Jesus also making his contribution within you. And the Holy Ghost also making his contribution within you. Pick a point and place in your home where you will carry your heart to talk with God. Talk with God. Excellent things are done for discussion. Friendly conversations with God. Friendly talks. Casual talks with deep, cheap, significant things. So the world is kept away. And heaven

Ochoy. Preparing for the second coming of Christ. We fill the voids

0: sharing with all on the glorious kingdom and on the new earth God will create. Preparing for the second coming of Jesus. We share with all on the glorious kingdom and on the new earth God will build. But while we engage in that exercise, there is one we connect to before we posture our spirit on future kingdom life and earth life. And Paul says in Philippians 1:9, "And this I pray, that your love may abound yet more and more in knowledge." Say knowledge. Your love may increase more and more knowledge be added. More and more I know about God. Not only through reading, but through experience. The knowledge becomes not heady or intellectual, but an experience of the marvels of God that you know. And in all judgment, you have decisions to make. Some hard ones, some tough ones, some critical judgments. Hard to make. And life-changing decisions often offend people. Often offend people. But the knowledge you have acquired from the word settles you to make that right judgment, that he may approve things that are excellent. Come on, church, no. You're wrestling with inner consultation. You're wrestling in with the emptying of God in humanity called Christ to become Savior of my soul, and your soul brings to you knowledge that you may apply some judgment, that you may approve excellent things. Excellent. Excellent. Superior. Divine intelligence. It surpasses nature and the norms. If the thing is not excellent, you say no to it.
1: Have a home prepared where the saints.
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In the news today, Tyrrell Bay Marina is renewing its call for access to a section of its boatyard, where a fence has prevented several boat owners from launching the vessels. The dispute stems from a long-running land matter. While the Privy Council ruled in 2023 that the disputed property belongs to the estate of Samuel Corian, questions over legal possession and use remain before the courts. The marina says the fence, erected around April 25, has blocked access between vessels, the travel lift, and slipway, leaving several boats stranded on land and causing customers additional expenses and lost income. Tyrrell Bay Marina says its travel lift remains available and is urging that safe, unobstructed access be restored while the legal proceedings continue. Livestock and forestry officers from the Ministry of Agriculture have joined the Special Services Unit in a joint operation to locate and safely relocate a large boa constrictor spotted near residents in St. Paul's. Dr. Kim and Cummins of the Veterinary and Livestock Division says the snake is not an invasive species and is important to the ecosystem. He says the team will continue its search and relocation efforts while acknowledging residents' concerns about the snake's unusual size. The resident closest to the sighting has expressed gratitude to the responding team. A new chapter in professional development has begun for students who recently completed their studies at the Guyana School of Agriculture. The graduates are now gaining practical experience through internship placements within the Ministry of Agriculture, Lands and Forestry, including the Agronomy Division, Extension Division, Pest Management Unit, and Produce Chemist Laboratory. The countdown is on to Grenada's first VAT-free shopping weekend. Government says the initiative forms part of an EC $18 million cost of living assistance program, with the first VAT-free shopping day set for Friday, August 28th and Saturday, August 29th. Qualifying purchases include groceries and essential food items, school supplies, books and uniform, as well as selected household goods, appliances, electronics and hardware. The program is expected to provide targeted relief as families prepare for the new school year. Prime Minister Dickon Mitchell has met with Qatar's Prime Minister and Minister of Foreign Affairs, Sheikh Mohammed bin, in Doha. The two leaders discussed strengthening cooperation between Grenada and Qatar, particularly in education, health and tourism, along with other areas of mutual interest. Regionally, a high-level international delegation is in Haiti for a four-day mission focused on security, democratic governance, elections, and socio-economic stability. The delegation, which arrived in Carpathian on Sunday, includes OAS Secretary-General Albert Ramdin and CARICOM Secretary-General Carla Burnett, alongside representatives from the Inter-American Development Bank and United Nations agencies. During the August 16 to 19 mission, the delegation is expected to meet with Prime Minister Alex Didier and other Haitian officials to discuss a more coordinated international response to the country's challenges. The mission also forms part of efforts to advance the OAS roadmap for stability and peace in Haiti. The United States is seeking to expand its military campaign against suspected drug trafficking groups from the waters of Latin America to operations on land. U.S. Defense Secretary Pete Hegseth says Colombia, Guatemala, and Honduras have agreed to allow joint U.S. military operations against criminal groups on the territory, following similar operations with Ecuador. However, Guatemala has denied reaching an agreement. The move follows a year of U.S. military strikes against boats accused of transporting drugs in the Caribbean and Pacific, with hundreds of people reportedly killed. Hegseth says the U.S. intends to bring the same approach used against suspected drug boats to criminal groups on land. Internationally, U.S. President Donald Trump has threatened military action against Oman if the Gulf nation interferes with Washington's efforts to secure the reopening of the Strait of Hormuz. Trump made the warning in a Fox News interview with reporter Trey Yinks, saying the U.S. would bomb the shit out of them if Oman gets in the way. The threat comes as Oman and Iran work toward an agreement on managing shipping through the Strait of Hormuz, a crucial global energy route through which about one-fifth of the world's oil and liquefied natural gas supplies normally pass. The comments come as the 60-day U.S.-Iran negotiating period expires with no clear agreement to end the conflict. Trump has also said Washington maintains a back channel with Iran's Islamic Revolutionary Guard Corps. And that's it for news today. I am Eugenia Peters.

0: Regular physical activity is one way to maintain a healthy lifestyle. 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This is Nutrition Hints by the Grenada Food and Nutrition Council. Exercise, a most structured form of physical activity, is generally grouped into three types: aerobic, anaerobic, and flexibility exercises. Aerobic exercises include cycling, walking, running, hiking, and playing sports. Weight training is an anaerobic exercise that is more advanced, while stretches fall into the flexibility exercise category. Most physical activity like walking or jogging is generally safe for most people, so you don't have to be afraid of getting hurt. Start slowly and gradually increase your level of physical activity. One thing you can do is set weekly or monthly goals and dare yourself to meet those goals. Try not to overreach. If you are new to exercise, don't push yourself to lift weights on your first day, or try starting with light weights. Start with 15 to 20 minutes of brisk walking 2 to 3 mornings a week, then increase the length of time, distance, and regularity. One of the keys to exercise is having a routine that is enjoyable, fun, and rewarding. If you find the gym is inconvenient or expensive, think outside the gym. There are several other ways you can get the needed workout. You don't have to commit to a structured exercise program in order to be active. Look at your daily routine and sneak in extra movement wherever possible. Instead of waiting for a ride up the hill or in road to your house, use the time to get some exercise. Instead of driving everywhere, walk when the distance is doable. Move at work. Get up to talk to your coworkers rather than phoning or sending an email. In our next program, we share tips on making exercise a family affair. Until next time, the Grenada Food and Nutrition Council reminds you to eat, look, and feel well in 2021.
1: Hello, this is John Jenkins for Teaching Missions International. Welcome to our encore broadcast of Dave's Devotion for today. In today's devotion, he will rejoice over you. Dave reminds us just how much God is pleased with us and how he shows it. And now, Dave's devotion. My wife Pam and I have been members of a number of churches in our 52 years of marriage. Some have been very liturgical, following a written liturgy. Some have been very exuberant, with shouting and singing and dancing. All of them have been focused on worship and praising God for who He is and what He's done. I love to rejoice in the Lord, don't you? You may not realize it, but that rejoicing is a two-way street. God loves to rejoice over us too. Jesus said in Luke 15 that there's more joy in heaven over one sinner that repents than over 99 sinners who don't need to repent. Think about that for a moment. Heaven is already a joyful place. What's it like there when someone repents? Today's passage gives us more insight into God's joy-filled life. So let's listen to it. For the Lord your God is living among you. He is a mighty Savior. He will take delight in you with gladness. With His love, He will calm all your fears. He will rejoice over you with joyful songs. Zephaniah 3:17. As much as we like to gather with other believers to rejoice and sing songs of celebration to God, in today's passage, we learn about His delight in us. What a delightful word picture. God living with us, delighting in us, calming our fears with His love, rejoicing and singing over us. What a happy way to think about God. He's not worried about our constant waywardness, and He's not worried about the messes we create for ourselves. He's watching over us in love, singing a song that all of heaven can hear, working out all things for our good in spite of ourselves. Today, God's not scratching His head trying to figure out how to help you. He's rejoicing over you with joyful songs. And that is very good news. Thanks for listening. For full transcripts and replays of all devotions, visit teachmi.com/Dave. 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

230, we believe. In Song of Songs, chapters 1 to 4, love is celebrated as beautiful, pure, and powerful. The poetry highlights devotion, delight, and longing, showing that love is a gift from God to be cherished and honored. True love reflects the covenant bond of faithfulness. In 1 Corinthians chapter 12, verse 1 to 26, Paul describes the church as one body with many members. Each part is unique and necessary, working together in unity. Just as love unites bride and bridegroom, belief in Christ unites his people who serve one another through the Spirit's gifts. Psalm 99, verse 1 to 9, exalts the Lord as holy, enthroned above all nations. His people are called to worship him with reverence, for he is faithful and just. These passages should stir our hearts that covenant love, spiritual unity, and holy worship belong together. Today, ask the Holy Spirit to deepen your love for God and for his people so that your life reflects his holiness and faithfulness. Our scripture readings for today, Song of Songs, chapters 1 to 4, 1 Corinthians chapter 12, verse 1 to 26, and Psalm 99, verse 1 to 9. This is Bishop Bonaparte praying that you have a blessed day.

0: pray in every circumstance, almost for everyone I see, because prayer should be continuous and without ceasing.
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2: 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I pray for their health. I pray for their faith.
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5: Well, some important things to pray for, and you may even echo some of those very same things. But when you're so busy praying for everyone else, I wonder, do you take time to pray for yourself? I'm John Fuller. That's our topic for today's Focus on the Family with Focus President and author Jim Daly.
6: John, you know, I am so grateful for those prayers for Focus. Now, that's kind of selfish right there, isn't it? This, that we think of prayer in that way, that if we can just petition God, then we'll get him to act on our behalf. And really, prayer is that act of worship, that we're putting before him those things that we desire. And then we have to be comfortable in the fact that he may or may not respond the way we want him to. Mm. But it does say in Scripture to lift these things up, lift all things up to him, and let him know what your heart is feeling. And I like that component to it. And we're going to talk about this today.
5: Well, we are. And, you know, a moment ago I asked the question, do you pray for yourself? And we'll hear from someone who has some very good encouragement in your general prayer life, and also as you petition God for your own particular needs. Kathy Lipp is back with us. Jim, certainly one of our favorite guests here.
6: Absolutely.
5: She brings energy and insights, always practical, and she's been with us a number of times. And Kathy, we're so glad to have you back.
7: I'm so glad to be here. I always have so much fun with you guys. I know that's not the first objective, but it's true.
6: Kathy, let me ask you, you're talking primarily in your book, Praying God's Word for Your Life, to women. But, I mean, these concepts apply to both men and women, don't they?
7: Yeah. You know, my husband, this is a constant topic of conversation between my husband and I, too. And also in our small group, you're talking about, you know, how much time do we spend praying? What do we pray about? Are there ways that we can be more intentional about our prayers? And, you know, for women, I think because we're going in a million different directions, sometimes it's just the whole settling down and doing that. But with guys too, you know, with their busy schedules and families, we're all feeling this.
6: How do you make time? I mean, what's your routine in your practice? How did you get a handle on this to say, I need to commune with the Lord each and every day, several times a day?
7: You know, I would love to be able to say I came from this space of, you know, I wake up in the morning and I just want to spring into the arms of God. And that would be a complete lie, because that's my desire, but it's not always where my feet are taking me. Does that make sense?
6: Sure.
7: Yeah. And so, you know, and there were many days I was getting to the end of the day and I was like, I haven't spent any time praying. And I know how much that affects my day. I know that being in prayer changes how I respond to my kids, changes how I respond to my husband, and changes how I listen to God. And so I've had to be very intentional, because I'm not a very methodical, analytical person.
6: Now, your husband is, right?
7: My husband, oh, yes.
6: He's an engineer.
7: Yes, we have a plethora of charts around our house.
6: I love that.
7: We know when we're supposed to be doing dishes. We know when we're going on vacation. We know how much money is going into the vacation fund. We've got charts. But I am not a chart person. You know, I had a job one time where my job was putting little numbers in little boxes, and I thought, this is torture. Somebody has set me up for torture. And so methodical is not my middle name, but I also knew that I was missing something by not having that regular time with God, by not clearing out my schedule. And I'm also not a morning person.
6: I was going to ask this.
7: Yeah, I just read a report that it is literally more painful for women to wake up than it is for men, and that explains so much in my life. It really does.
6: So you're not, you and your husband Roger, very much like Gene and me. How about you, John and Dina?
5: There are some similarities here.
6: I tend to be more of a morning person. And oftentimes, I mean, I'll wake up, I go to bed probably about 10. Mm-hmm. People are going, you go to bed at 10? I hit that age.
5: I've been at 9 with some frequency.
6: But for me, but I'll wake up in bed about 4:30, 5 o'clock. And it's the time that I really enjoy spending time with the Lord, and I'll raise those things things before him, even though Gene is asleep next to me. Gene doesn't speak before 10 o'clock.
7: Yeah. And you know what? We're probably all grateful depending on how we wake up. I know that, you know, I've had to train myself to be a morning person. And people say you can't do that. And I'm living proof that you absolutely can.
6: Well, and Gene has done that as well.
5: Dina was not a morning person or an evening person for many, many years.
8: She's a lunchtime person.
5: She kind of had a four-hour day, part of her day where that was really good.
6: But I like that.
5: The Lord has woken her up consistently now for the past few years at 4:30 or 5.
7: Wow.
5: And she's fought that, but she has learned to embrace that time as quiet prayer time.
6: It does beg the question, though, Kathy, how does a person, and you're speaking specifically to women here, moms who are really busy, they got a lot on.
7: Right.
6: How do you gain that discipline if that's not your natural bent?
7: Well, I think, one, understanding the importance of it. I think that that is absolutely critical, because if you're going more than a day, and we all know that there are days when crisis has come up, but if every day is a crisis, then there's something else going on. And so I think understanding the importance, and then also accepting accountability.
6: I've got to stop you there for a quick second, because you said that so fast, but if every day is a crisis, there's a problem.
7: Right.
6: Just tell me, because I'm sure a lot of women heard that and they went, oh, that's me.
7: Yeah.
6: What does that mean? What do I need to look into in my life if every day is there's no time for God?
7: You know, I think that one of the biggest things is, as women, we are trying so hard to meet every single need, whether it's
6: so
7: valid
6: true.
7: Or not. And just because somebody has asked us to do something doesn't mean that we are the ones who are supposed to do it.
6: Is Jean your sister?
7: Yeah, you know, when Jean and I talk when
6: this
7: we're off
6: amazing.
7: The air. Yeah.
6: But it's true. It's a woman's nature, usually.
7: Right.
6: It's always the 80-20 rule.
7: Absolutely.
6: But Jean, if there's a disagreement with us, it's because she'll often say yes to something. I know she's already maxed out. How come you're saying yes to that? You can only fix so many boo-boos.
7: Well, and the thing is, our husbands can sometimes see it, but how do they tell us that?
6: You got to be careful.
7: It's dangerous, isn't it? Because when these things come up, it feels great to be needed, doesn't it? It feels great that people are looking at you and saying, you're the one who can make this happen, or you're the one who can fix this. But the honest truth is, probably there are about 10 people who could make that happen. You just happen to be the first person they saw.
6: Okay, so you have all this coming at you. Yeah. All these people that around you, your husband, your kids that have needs, and you're trying to meet all their needs and be that super mom.
7: Right.
6: You have that pressure. You derive a certain personal, benefit from that. You feel good about yourself.
7: Yeah.
6: But if you're doing all that, you're squeezing out God. Do you have it upside down?
7: You know, and I've lived like that. I had lived like that for many, many years. And when

0: Don't say yes. And I think the greatest abuser of that in the early days was me.
1: I was just going to ask.
0: And so that's worked really well. That's a good fundamental marriage agreement there. Don't commit me without talking to me.
2: Because it's so important when we're talking about how stressed out and how busy we are, and we're not only committing our time, but our spouse's time, that can get us into real trouble.
0: Kathy, I'm really intrigued in your book, Praying God's Word for Your Life. You talk about five reasons to pray. And I think we always have to give kind of that scriptural undergirding mm-hmm. for what we're talking about.
2: Right.
0: And I love that. Let's talk about those quickly and then move forward. One was God asked us to pray. Romans 12:12. Talk about that scripture.
2: Well, you know, when we look at the Bible as a whole, there are so many instances where God is asking us to pray. He's saying, this is important to me. This is important to our relationship. And so we can't gloss over that. We can't say, you know, well, just because, you know, it's there and it's, we need to make sure that we're taking God at his word and realizing that this is super important.
0: In fact, that scripture says, rejoice in hope, be patient in tribulation, be constant in prayer. That's a good reason right there. The Lord said, here's what you need to do.
2: And it's when it's saying being constant in prayer, you know, I heard one of the people earlier saying that she's in prayer throughout the day. And I think that that is something to aspire to, but I don't think we all start there.
0: Well, I can imagine some people hear that and go, how do you do that?
2: Yeah, yeah. And I think that what it is training our first response to not go and saying, how would I fix this? But asking God, what do you want me to do in this situation? And trying to train our first response to be prayer. So it may not be praying all throughout the day, but when those circumstances come up, how do we retrain ourselves instead of saying, I have to fix this, saying, God, what do you want me to do in this situation?
0: Absolutely. The other one, God wants to know you. I love this. So often we, I'm not sure how to say this, but we create a barrier between us and the Lord because we don't see it as relationship like me and my friends. But the Lord is very much wanting to live there. And in that Proverbs 8:17 passage, he says, I love those who love me, and those who seek me diligently find me. It's a beautiful statement. He's saying, I want to be there for you.
2: But there also is something there that's, you know, it says those who seek me. So there's a responsibility on our part too. And I want to know the nature of God. I want to know him. And so that comes through Bible reading, but it also comes through prayer and saying, you know, as I talk to God, I get to know his nature better.
0: Well, again, it's so simple. It's like a friend. How would you get to know a friend? By seeking that friend, right? Let's go to dinner Friday night. Let's talk. How do you do that? In a marital relationship, you spend time together. The Lord is saying, I'm the same. You're made in my image.
2: And I think that for so many of us, at least for me, I know that when I have been negligent in my relationship with God, it's almost easier for me to put it off because I feel so guilty. And I don't
0: explain that. The more guilt you feel, the more distance you justify putting between you and God.
2: Yeah,
0: is that what you're saying?
2: Which doesn't sound, you know, when you haven't called a friend for a while, it's harder to call that friend.
0: Yeah, and it gets progressively more difficult.
2: And more awkward. And I think for me, I can feel that way with God. Even though I know God's nature and I know that, you know, God delights in me and he loves me and he adores me and he wants to spend time with me. But I don't think I'm the only woman who feels that way.
0: Let me just mention one more of the five. We're only talking about three of them, and certainly people can get the book to look further. But the one also that caught my attention and is so important to all of us who seek the Lord, that God answers your prayer. John 16:24, which states, until now you've asked nothing in my name. Ask and you'll receive it, that your joy may be made full. Mm. That's a beautiful one as well.
2: Absolutely. And I think as we get to know God's nature, it becomes easier to pray. You know, and it's not just God answers our prayers in the way that we would want, but we can kind of submit our hearts and say, God, you know, I want this so desperately. I think God can understand the desires of our hearts, but he can also change the desires of our hearts. Mm. You know, we've had our hearts set on something that we thought, this is going to change my life. This is going to make my family whole. This is going to, and then so often 10 years down the road, we see God answered that prayer, but not at all in the way that we expected. Mm. And so to be able to trust in God that he answers our prayers, even when it doesn't look like it.
1: Well, some really good encouragement from Kathy Lipp today on Focus on the Family. And we always appreciate her insights and her energy. And as Kathy is talking about her book, Praying God's Word for Your Life, it may be that you're interested and would like to get a copy. Stop by our website. We've got the details in the episode notes, or call 800, the letter A and the word family. And now more from Kathy Lipp on today's episode of Focus on the Family. Kathy, you've been pretty transparent, and we touched on one of the things that is kind of a hurdle to prayer, time. And what are some of the other reasons that we don't pray?
2: I think that, you know, we talked about guilt, and I think that for a lot of women, taking time away from family and relationships and the things that we have to get done makes us feel guilty. Like we should, you know, we've got this checklist that we need to go through in our day. And let's be honest, prayer is the one that you can kind of squeeze by on and, quote, nobody notices. Mm-hmm. But what we're doing is we're dropping God to the bottom of our priority list. And I think that we're robbing ourselves of really getting to know who God is and get understanding his acceptance of who we are. And I think that that's a big hurdle for a lot of women, not feeling accepted and loved by God, perhaps because of maybe the family they grew up in, or maybe the view of religion they've had in their lives, but they feel that God may be a judge instead of what we were talking about earlier, that friend or that person who, you know, that
0: companion.
2: Exactly. And so I think that there's an element of guilt for a lot of women. And I think that also we don't know where to start sometimes. I think it feels overwhelming. I know that when I would start to pray, I would think, okay, so I've seen these Bible teachers talk about the hour they have with God in the morning and what they're doing. And they have this regimen that you go through. And I remember feeling completely overwhelmed by that. So I got to the point where I said, okay, I'm just going to set some time aside. I'm going to start with 15 minutes. And then 15 minutes felt overwhelming. And I know now your listeners are thinking, she's talking about prayer. I get it. But I had to start with 1 minute prayers.
0: Well, let me ask this. Because so many husbands can add weight, the guilt to this. And, you know, speak to us as husbands, how we help lift that burden. And I would think the formula would be that if your wife is praying and has a robust prayer life, you're going to be a happier husband.
2: Amen.
0: And sometimes I can just hear husbands who are saying, honey, we need to do this, we need to do that, or what happened to the house today? You know, not a wise question a husband coming home should ask.
1: A friend who asked
2: that's
1: that.
2: That's the best advice,
0: but
2: yes.
0: But we inadvertently, I think, husbands, we don't even understand the weight that we're putting on our spouses so that they feel they don't have time.
2: I think that if your wife comes to you and says, you know what, I need these 15 minutes or I need this half hour, is there a way that you could take the kids for that amount of time? And, or could you get up 15 minutes earlier? Or is there a way to create space for your wife so that she has that time? And maybe it's just about me getting up earlier. And I found that that was the solution for me. But just because I got up earlier didn't mean everybody's day started earlier.
0: Well, and that's a good question. I was going to ask the other side of that, when should couples be praying together? That should be every day as well.
2: Yeah, absolutely. And I think that for couples, it's really good to have a good book or a good, you know, something that you can just, a tool somehow. And I know Focus has a ton of these kinds of resources, something that you can go to every day and pray about. And the nice thing for Roger and I, while we may spend just a couple of minutes in prayer, it often sets off a discussion for us that we wouldn't have had otherwise. And I think for couples, one of the things, the best questions you can ask is, how can I pray for you today? We think we know what's going on in our spouse's life, but then, you know, maybe the wife has a situation going on at work, or maybe the husband isn't feeling like the kind of dad he wants to be. How does that change your day when you know that you've got somebody who loves you, who loves God, and it is invested in you, who is sending you out into the world prayed up? I think that there is just something about that that would change the whole dynamic of, if you're struggling in your marriage, change the whole dynamic.
0: You, Kathy, have been on the program and talked in the past about your struggles. Roger, you're in a second marriage situation.
2: Yes.
0: When you reflect on that as a woman and marrying young and the struggles that existed there, would prayer have changed that?
2: You know, it's a tough question. I know that I prayed a lot in that first marriage. I prayed a lot. And, you know, my husband had some struggles that were beyond what I could do or repair. But I do know this, in that struggling marriage, if both of us had been praying, if both of us had been committed to the change that I know is possible when God is intimately involved in a marriage and working with both people, there could have been hope for sure. Absolutely. In a struggling marriage, I think that even if your spouse isn't praying, you need to be praying.
0: Right.
2: And you need to get people around you who are praying. I think that there is always hope when God is involved in the midst of a marriage.
0: For you and Roger today, I mean, is that the impetus for you? I mean, you desperately want to make sure that you honor the Lord
2: yes.
0: in everything you do. How did you come to that realization? What was the circumstances when you said, Roger, we need to be praying? And often together?
2: Blending a family, children, thinking that we made the biggest mistake in our lives, because I will say the first 6 months of that marriage were the hardest of my life.
0: Just because it was all coming down.
2: I had kids in that house who, you know, wanted me gone. I mean, my stepson, Jeremy, was a protester at our wedding. It was a tough time in our marriage. It was really, really tough. And I look back at those first, you know, especially first 2 years, and think, if not for God, if not for God.
0: Right.
2: And now I have an amazing relationship with my stepson, Jeremy. We are great friends. If he calls his dad and his dad's not available, he and I are talking on the phone. It is only through prayer that we have that relationship. And it's because Roger and I were praying together. I would love to say that we just wanted to start off our marriage in the best way possible. And I encourage other couples to do that. But we were praying out of desperation, and God answers desperate prayers.
0: He does. He's close to the brokenhearted and saves those crushed in spirit. I love that scripture.
2: He mended us. Mended us.
0: That's awesome. When you come down to it, what would be a practical way for a mom, a wife hearing this? It's been the bottom thing on the list to do, and most days she hasn't gotten to that item to have time with the Lord, to pray. What can she do tomorrow that will be different?
2: I think there are two important things. Understand that not everybody around you is a prayer warrior. Other women struggle with this. You may be in a Bible study where everybody's talking about how much they're praying. That's okay. Start where you're at. And I'm a big believer in minivan prayers. If you are waiting for your kids to get out of school, you're waiting for them to get out of soccer practice, sit there, have a resource with you, have something that you can be praying out of, but start with 1 minute. And what's going to happen in that 1 minute is you are going to start falling in love with spending time with God. And that's where I'm at now. It took me a while to get to that place, but now I am the person who looks forward to that time with my God every single day.
0: You try to move it to the top of the list.
2: It's at the top of the list because I see how not only does it affect me, it affects the people in my life. And when I can honestly tell somebody, I've been praying for you, and I'm so glad I got to be a part of that miracle because of the prayers. That's an exciting way to live. You want to wake up every day and say, what else could I be praying for?
0: You know, another reality check, I think it's great, out of your book, Praying God's Word for Your Life, you talk about your kids. You're modeling for your children something here, too. They're seeing you pray. Where's mommy? Well, she's praying right now. And it's a good thing. In fact, one of your teenage daughters became the family prayer warrior.
2: Yeah, absolutely. We had a cat, Zorro, who decided to go on a walkabout and was gone. And we were at a week of this cat being gone. And we lived in a place where they had coyotes and all sorts of wildlife. And I knew what happened to Zorro. And so, but my daughter, Kimberly, said, Mom, we need to be praying. We need to pray that Zorro will come home. And I said, you know, so I'm thinking, oh, isn't that cute? She still wants to pray. And so we prayed, and she made posters in faith and put them up all over the place. And I kept having discussions with her that say, you know, God answers prayer in a variety of ways. This is a very hard conversation to have. A week later, Zorro was on our front doorstep.
1: Oh. And

0: But each of my kids will call me when there's a situation and say, will you pray? And I said, I'll pray as long as you're praying. Mm. And, you know, that I think is an opportunity when they have these lives that, you know, maybe we're not as day to day involved with anymore. But when they're asking you to pray, let me pray with you and let's pray about this together. And my kids believe in the power of prayer.
1: Hey, Kathy, as we wrap up today, those tough things, maybe it's finances, maybe it's, you know, there's something going on in the relationship and the woman is broken over it. How does she approach her husband to say, would you work with me to put this before the Lord? How does a woman go about approaching her husband when there's tension over an issue?
0: Right. You know, even when there's tension, I think everybody in that family wants peace. And, you know, it's, we may look at it in different ways at how it should come about, but I have never had anybody say, I don't want you to pray for me. Even my non-Christian family, my non-Christian friends, everybody's willing to receive prayer. So going to your husband and say, you know what? I have not been praying on your behalf like I should. What can I be praying for you about today? What is there? And maybe you don't start with the relationship stuff. Maybe you start with the work stuff and say, is there something I could be praying for you at work today? And just try to gently dip your toe in and say, and then ask, I prayed for you today. How are things going? Or are there different things I could be praying about? Praying for your husband's family, I think, is a wonderful way to just open up your heart and say, this is important to me too. So humbling ourselves, saying, let me pray for you, and then getting to a place where eventually you can be praying together.
1: Well, and that's it. It sounds like that spirit of humility that we all need, not just wives, husbands too.
0: Absolutely.
1: And that's how we go about doing that. Kathy Lipp, author of the book, Praying God's Word for Your Life. It is so good to have you here. Thank you for your just your vivacious spirit and the God we see in you.
0: Oh, thank you. I love being here, and I love you guys.
2: What a great conversation today with Kathy Lipp about the power and the purpose of prayer on this episode of Focus on the Family. And we've got details about Kathy and her book in the episode notes, or call 800, the letter A and the word family.
1: John, a critical part of what we do every day here at Focus on the Family is helping people grow in their relationship with Jesus Christ. That's central to who we are. And we want to introduce you to God's love and forgiveness and support your daily walk with the Lord. And we've got lots of resources dedicated to your spiritual discipleship, like Kathy's book and programs like this one, our websites, and so much more. And it's been our privilege with God's help to impact families in profound ways. One listener responded this way: you guys fuel me and make deposits in me so I can go out there and do the same for others. You fuel me as a wife, mother, and believer in this culture. Thank you, all caps, so much. I believe my husband would echo these sentiments as we listen to your podcasts while we do our chores, take lunchtime walks, or whenever we have the opportunity. You're such an incredible blessing. And we'll just bounce that right back to the Lord, right, John?
2: Mm-hmm. Yeah, absolutely.
1: Bottom line, that's why Focus on the Family exists, to bring real hope to real families, just like this woman's and yours. And I hope you'll contact us about getting Kathy's book, Praying God's Word for Your Life. 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And that's our way of saying thanks for partnering with us to share God's good news with families, literally around the world. So please get in touch, send a gift if you can, and keep praying for this family outreach.
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3: 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And I love to tell moms, do you feel weak today? 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
4: Matthew 10. And when he had called unto him his 12 disciples, he gave them power against unclean spirits to cast them out, and to heal all manner of sickness and all manner of disease. Now the names of the 12 apostles are these: the first, Simon, who was called Peter, and Andrew his brother; James the son of Zebedee, and John his brother; Philip and Bartholomew; Thomas and Matthew the publican; James the son of Alphaeus, and Lebbaeus, whose surname was Thaddeus; Simon the Canaanite, and Judas Iscariot, who also betrayed him. These 12 Jesus sent forth and commanded them, saying,
5: Go not into the way of the Gentiles, and into any city of the Samaritans enter ye not, but go rather to the lost sheep of the house of Israel. And as ye go, preach, saying, The kingdom of heaven is at hand. Heal the sick, cleanse the lepers, raise the dead, cast out devils. Freely ye have received, freely give. Provide neither gold nor silver nor brass in your purses, nor scrip for your journey, neither two coats, neither shoes, nor yet staves, for the workman is worthy of his meat. And into whatsoever city or town ye shall enter, inquire who in it is worthy, and there abide till ye go thence. And when ye come into a house, salute it. And if the house be worthy, let your peace come upon it. But if it be not worthy, let your peace return to you. And whosoever shall not receive you, nor hear your words, when ye depart out of that house or city, shake off the dust of your feet. Verily I say unto you, it shall be more tolerable for the land of Sodom and Gomorrah in the day of judgment than for that city. Behold, I send you forth as sheep in the midst of wolves. Be ye therefore wise as serpents, and harmless as doves. But beware of men, for they will deliver you up to the councils, and they will scourge you in their synagogues. And ye shall be brought before governors and kings for my sake, for a testimony against them and the Gentiles. But when they deliver you up, take no thought how or what ye shall speak, for it shall be given you in that same hour what ye shall speak. For it is not ye that speak, but the Spirit of your Father which speaketh in you. And the brother shall deliver up the brother to death, and the father the child, and the children shall rise up against their parents, and cause them to be put to death. And ye shall be hated of all men for my name's sake, but he that endureth to the end shall be saved. But when they persecute you in this city, flee ye into another. For verily I say unto you, ye shall not have gone over the cities of Israel till the Son of Man be come. The disciple is not above his master, nor the servant above his lord. It is enough for the disciple that he be as his master, and the servant as his lord. If they have called the master of the house Beelzebub, how much more shall they call them of his household? Fear them not, therefore, for there is nothing covered that shall not be revealed, and hid that shall not be known. What I tell you in darkness, that speak ye in light. And what ye hear in the ear, that preach ye upon the housetops. And fear not them which kill the body, but are not able to kill the soul, but rather fear him which is able to destroy both soul and body in hell. Are not two sparrows sold for a farthing? And one of them shall not fall on the ground without your Father. But the very hairs of your head are all numbered. Fear ye not, therefore. Ye are of more value than many sparrows. Whosoever therefore shall confess me before men, him will I confess also before my Father which is in heaven. But whosoever shall deny me before men, him will I also deny before my Father which is in heaven. Think not that I am come to send peace on earth. I came not to send peace, but a sword. For I am come to set a man at variance against his father, and the daughter against her mother, and the daughter-in-law against her mother-in-law. And a man's foes shall be they of his own household. He that loveth father or mother more than me is not worthy of me. And he that loveth son or daughter more than me is not worthy of me. And he that taketh not his cross and followeth after me is not worthy of me. He that findeth his life shall lose it, and he that loseth his life for my sake shall find it. He that receiveth you receiveth me, and he that receiveth me receiveth him that sent me. He that receiveth a prophet in the name of a prophet shall receive a prophet's reward. And he that receiveth a righteous man in the name of a righteous man shall receive a righteous man's reward. And whosoever shall give to drink unto one of these little ones a cup of cold water, only in the name of a disciple, verily I say unto you, he shall in no wise lose his reward.

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2: How far would you go to have a better life? My name is Manuel Haro, and I would have done anything to escape the poverty in Mexico. At 17, I married the girl I loved, but I drank and cheated even after our son was born. I tried to sneak into the U.S. to find work, but I was caught and deported. The second time, I succeeded. My brother took me to Washington State and got me a job as a farm laborer. I had dreamed of saving money to build a home in Mexico, but I forgot all about my wife and son back there and spent all my money drinking with friends. Finally, more than a year later, I smuggled my wife and son into the U.S. One night, a man came to our door with a book. I thought he was from immigration, but he held a Bible and told me about Jesus, how he died to save us from our sins. My wife and I both prayed for salvation. We went to church every Sunday, and I witnessed on the streets. We even went back to Mexico to tell our families the good news. But we met great opposition at home, and I discovered I was not ready to preach. So, once again, we entered the U.S. illegally. I worked and went to Bible school, but did nothing about my illegal status. Then, INS agents arrested me. By God's grace, I was allowed to stay in the country until I finished Bible school. We returned to Mexico as evangelists for 10 years. My parents were saved and many others, and we started churches in spite of opposition. In 1990, I moved my family back to Washington legally, and I'm now assistant pastor of our church. You don't have to go very far to have a better life. Just go to the cross. If the Son therefore shall make you free, you shall be free indeed.
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4: 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I am Minister Cassandra Powder, and it's truly a privilege and a blessing to be here to share with you another time from God's Word. I want to encourage all my brothers and sisters hearing the sound of my voice. I want to encourage you to get busy. All hands are needed on deck. The message that you're carrying to everyone is Jesus is alive and well, and he's coming again. He's coming again. It's time to get prepared for his coming. Begin to encourage your co-workers, those in your neighborhood, your family members, wherever you go. Do not cease to tell somebody about the goodness of God. The fact that you're still alive, it means that God still has a fantastic plan for you, and you are part, hallelujah, of the lively branches. Because if a branch is dead, it is chopped off and cast into the fire. I encourage you to begin to tell people about Jesus. You might not be perfect, but do the work of an evangelist as God continues, hallelujah, to fix your life as a believer. My theme today is gratitude embraces worship, or gratitude fuels worship. God continues to be awesome God. And my scripture is taken from Luke chapter 7, verses 37. And as we read, a woman in that town who lived a sinful life learned that Jesus was eating at a Pharisee's house. So she came there with an alabaster jar of perfume. As she stood behind him at his feet, weeping, she began to wet his feet with her tears. Then she wiped them with her hair, kissed them, and poured perfume on them. When the Pharisee who had invited him saw this, he said to himself, if this man were a prophet, he would know who is touching him and what kind of woman she is, that she is a sinner. Jesus came for the sinner man. He came to save the lost. Let's begin as Christians to create the atmosphere as God would allow us to, that sinners, by the life we live, by the way, not just how we talk alone or how we dress, because as Christians, we can be great actors. But what emanates from us, the spirit that comes from us, let people experience Christ through our lives. Ah, God continues to be a God of the sinner man. Ah, as I give one of my testimonies, I continue to be grateful when I look back at my life. And I look back at how many times God could have given up on me. Mr. Cinnamon, Mr. Backslider, Madam or Mr. Individual, that you've been in church and you've been falling and messing up your garment continuously. I am here to tell you, the same way God waited for me is the same way he's waiting for you. There are days when I think about the goodness of God and how in the midst of my mess for many years, God still waited for me. He still had a plan for my life. He still had awesome, extraordinary love for me that he continued to chase after me. And that his grace continue to embody me. Whosoever you are today, I want to remind you that God is the God of a sinner man. And with gratitude, attend to life. You're still alive. It's time to give Jesus your life. Be grateful for your scars. Yeah, you have fell. You fell many times. You break your hip, your foot, you bust your eye, you bust your head. But there's still life in your body. Even serve you have to enter into heaven with one foot, with one hand, and with one eye. God is waiting on you with all the scars that you have acquired over the years. Allow gratitude to be the driving force, the embodiment of your worship and your surrender. At 17 years old, the latter part, I found myself pregnant with my first child. And being pregnant, the church stigmatized me. They pushed me away. I had to leave the church and go to another church because I knew the new life, pregnant or not, was still inside of me. And so I went to another church. That was the first point of major scars at that time of my life. The next thing that happened after that was my neighborhood treated me with disgrace because a year and a half before that, I was the representative for the area. I was the queen. I won 3 national awards. And the entire era was proud of me. But at that junction, the village, they laughed at me. They scoffed because in those days, pregnancy out of wedlock was a major shame and disgrace. The third thing that happened to me, my parents wanted me to abort the child. And I refused because in school I was well taught. And I saw the dangers of abortion and I was fearful. I hid myself and I made a decision at that stage of my life. I was not going to get an abortion. This was a gift that God put inside of me and I was going to bring him into this world. For about 6 months, my parents did not speak to me. Nobody in the house speak to me. I was a disgrace for 6 months. I walked the streets of my village late in the afternoon and I remember the goodness of God. I was grateful. Yes, the situations were tough. They were hard, but I was grateful. Whosoever you are today, I present to you a case with a woman that was deemed as a prostitute. And as I said, was deemed because there are different fronts of belief concerning this particular situation. And as the Bible says, that particular day, that woman made a decision that change was going to be embraced by her. As the Bible states, when Jesus came, he came to introduce a brand new dispensation, the dispensation of grace. Prior to that, the Mosaic law stated an eye for an eye and a tooth for a tooth. So she being a prostitute, if found in the act with a man, would have been stoned to death. But Jesus came with a different offer of grace. Grace, the extended love of God, that it doesn't matter what you did, how you did it, who you did it with, whatever the case may be, you were forgiven. So in other words, the religious caste system was thrown out and the grace of God was made available to all. I know this woman might have been tired. She might have been tired. She wanted to change, but somehow situations would not have allowed her to change. She would have heard about the woman at the well, the Samaritan woman at the well, fully well understanding that, oh God, the Samaritans was a lower class of Jews, hallelujah, of the Jews, and the Jews, had the authentic Jews, was not to have anything to do with the Samaritans. And this, she would, it would have baffled her mind. She would have heard of the woman that was caught in adultery, and everybody had a stone in their hand to stone her, to kill her, because that was the law. And Christ in his wisdom as the God man on earth came into this scenario and said, he without sin cast the first stone. So when all this information of this brand new dispensation kept coming to this woman, hope welled up inside of her, the same way her hope is welling up inside of you. I don't care what you have done. I don't care how long you have done it. I don't care if you're in church like me and get pregnant. I don't care if you're a Christian for 50 years and you've been faking it. Hallelujah. I don't care if you're backslide 30 years now. I don't care how they labor you. Today God is saying, like that woman with the alabaster box, make room. He saw you and he made provision through the corridors of time by shedding his blood for you. It doesn't matter what you did. You have been forgiven. Today, even as I present this woman, I want you to understand this is a situation where you have to make a decision that you don't want to live this life no more. Holy Ghost continues to chase after you, to run after you. And this woman, she got up after seeing testimony after testimony of this brand new dispensation. As the Bible says, she made her investigation. She did her investigation and she found out that Jesus was in the home of the Pharisee. And she got up. She got what was most precious to her. And she decided that she was going and change was going to take place in her life. You can imagine this woman, as I call it, walking down this runway. Oh my God, a runway is where the whole world, everybody's eyes is on you. Fully well being labeled as such with her alabaster box. Maybe it was a strategy. Maybe. Because whatever was in that alabaster box, the worth of it, according to studies, was a year wage. It was the worth of working for a whole year, the money for working for a whole year. I don't know who you are today, but I'm here to tell you that if God could have broken the barriers and allowed this insignificant, sinful woman, against all odds, to take this alabaster box, open it with this precious ointment, and get close to Jesus, the Messiah, to the point where she washed his feet and she poured oil on him. This insignificant woman, God looked through the corridors of time and he predestined that wherever the scripture is read, this woman will be mentioned. Just imagine the plans that God has for your life. I don't know today what your alabaster box contains, but God is saying today, bring it to me. Bring it to me. You want your heart. That alabaster box represented this woman's heart. It was pure. It was humble. And she was tired. Oh, the same way how you are tired with a grateful heart. This woman went to Jesus. And in humility, she bowed down. And she said, this is all I have, which trust me was a lot, because there were those that were angry saying it could have been sold the outer place. Outer place. You ever see in church and they want to tell you how to worship, how to dance, how to this, how to that. The outer place was to tell the woman how to worship God, what to do. That day she bowed down. She poured the oil on. She poured the perfume on. And she wiped his feet, oh God, with her hair. Oh, glory. What worship, worship, worship. She gave him because she knew that she came from a position, hallelujah, of absolute rejection. Hallelujah. Glory be to God. She was a nobody. She had nothing. She came from a point of being condemned. Whoever you are today, turn again. God is waiting on you. Turn again. Begin to thank God that you're still in the land of the living and that Jesus is waiting for you. Jesus is waiting for you with that alabaster box of sin. Glory be to God, of drugs, of hatred, ah, God, of sexual perversion, of hypocrisy. Oh, glory be to God, of religious, that religious spirit. Oh, glory be to God, of bitterness, of unforgiveness, hallelujah. Oh, glory, of unbelief, hallelujah. All he's saying is come. Come to me, and I will do the

today, Holy Ghost, do what Minister Cassandra Powder cannot do, for I am just a vessel, God. Just a vessel, that's all I am. Just a vessel. Make inroads in this person's life, oh God, whoever they might be, and cause a supernatural turnaround to take place. Cause them to run back to you, God. Cause them, God, to run back to you, God. Cause them to run back to you, Holy Ghost. In the name of Jesus Christ, I decree it, I declare it, and I establish it done. In Jesus' name, amen.

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230, we believe. In Song of Songs, chapters 1 to 4, love is celebrated as beautiful, pure, and powerful. The poetry highlights devotion, delight, and longing, showing that love is a gift from God to be cherished and honored. True love reflects the covenant bond of faithfulness. In 1 Corinthians chapter 12, verse 1 to 26, Paul describes the church as one body with many members. Each part is unique and necessary, working together in unity. Just as love unites bride and bridegroom, belief in Christ unites his people who serve one another through the Spirit's gifts. Psalm 99, verse 1 to 9, exalts the Lord as holy, enthroned above all nations. His people are called to worship him with reverence, for he is faithful and just. These passages shall stir our hearts that covenant love, spiritual unity, and holy worship belong together. Today, ask the Holy Spirit to deepen your love for God and for his people so that your life reflects his holiness and faithfulness. Our scripture readings for today, Song of Songs, chapters 1 to 4, 1 Corinthians chapter 12, verse 1 to 26, and Psalm 99, verse 1 to 9. This is Bishop Bonaparte praying that you have a blessed day in Jesus.

0: Fraser, and thank you again for the privilege and the opportunity of gathering around your word. It is our continuing and sincere desire to know you more perfectly, that we may serve you more faithfully. We thank you again and again that we can call you Abba Father, and that you're not ashamed to call us and own us as your very own children, your very own redeemed and blood-washed family. We thank you for Jesus, our great Redeemer, our High Priest, and someday our coming King, for all that he has done, for all that he is doing, and for all that he will do when he returns to receive us to himself. We thank you for the Holy Spirit, whom you have sent into our midst to be our teacher and to be our guide. We know that without his anointing, we can do nothing as we ought to do it. Without his inspiration and revelation, we can know nothing as we ought to know it. But we do rejoice with joy unspeakable and full of glory that he is here and that he will guide us into the truth. I thank you that even now he is anointing every ear to hear and every heart to believe. And I thank you that my lips are now anointed to speak your word, that I will speak it accurately, and that revelation knowledge would flow freely in this service tonight, unhindered and unchecked by any force. And in obedience to your word, we covet earnestly the best gifts of the Spirit, that they would be in operation and in manifestation, that the needs of this assembled body may be met in a supernatural way. I personally thank you that your word declares that greater is he that is in me than he that is in the world. Therefore, with great boldness and confidence, I look to the greater one who indwells me, and I know that he will think through my mind, he will speak through my lips, and he will minister through this vessel of clay to your people. And for all this shall be revealed, and for all this shall be manifested, we promise and covenant with you now in advance, before we ever begin, that we will give you alone all of the praise, the glory, the honor, the adoration, and all of the thanksgiving, for we ask it in that name that is above every name, the name of Jesus. And all who agreed with that prayer said,
1: amen.
0: Then they said, praise the Lord.
1: Praise the Lord.
0: Then they said, glory to God.
1: Glory to God.
0: Then they said, good evening, Fred. Good evening, y'all. All right, turn in your Bibles to Proverbs chapter 18. Proverbs chapter 18. I will share some things with you in these four sessions that we have together from the topic of the power of positive confession, but there is no way that I can completely exhaust even the material that I have about it, because it's very involved. But I hope to leave you with some things that you can add to your store of knowledge that will take you and move you on to the next level. Is that okay? Now, don't overwhelm me with your enthusiasm. I'm the kind of teacher that when I ask you a question, I like to hear a response. I want to be sure y'all still awake, because if you like the folk in California, some of them have mastered the art of going to sleep with their eyes open. if you've ever seen me on TV, you'd notice I walk. And the reason I do that is because to get people to be sure they're still awake. Because I don't know about anybody else. I don't have any time to waste. Do you know that yesterday is gone forever? I said it's gone forever. It'll never come back. So I got to make, as they say, hay while the sun is shining. So I got to be sure that my time spent with people is advantageous and beneficial to them, because I don't have time to play games. Okay? So we're going to move on. So when I ask you a question, I would like for you to respond. I think that would be all right with you. Praise the Lord. All right. All right. Proverbs chapter 18. If you have it, say, I have it. All right. Good. Verse 21 says, death and life are in the power of the tongue, and those who love it will eat its fruit. Now, this particular verse of scripture is an astounding revelation. Listen to this. Death and life. What else is there? That covers the gamut, doesn't it? Death and life. But listen to this. Listen to this. Death and life are not in the power of God. Look at the verse. It doesn't say death and life are in the power of God. It doesn't say death and life are in the power of Jesus. It doesn't say death and life is in the power of the Holy Spirit. It doesn't say death and life is in the power of Satan. It says death and life is in the power of the tongue. That's incredible. And those who love it will eat his fruit. In other words, you're going to eat the fruit of what you speak. Death and life. I love that because it tells me that I am the architect of my own destiny. Now, that does not say that God is not in the mix. Don't misunderstand me. But he made us with free will. So we can obey or disobey. We have that choice, and he'll allow us to do it. We see it all the time. So he's put principles into his word that we can take and operate in and through these principles to bring about what God intended in the first place for his creation of us, abundant living in every area of life. So he says death and life are in the power of the tongue. So that means you can speak death to your life or you can speak life to your life. It's your choice. I didn't always know that, and in the average church, unfortunately, I don't mean this as a put down, but as an observation, because I matriculated through four different denominations over a 17-year period trying to find some semblance and something out of all these different things people were telling me, but nobody was telling me how to do anything. I just kind of have to, you know, just make it on my own. And I never knew this. They didn't tell me. And I spoke, just like most people, I talked the circumstances 24/7, 365, because I thought it was the norm, because everybody was doing it. Everybody was doing it. And when I found this out, I realized why the noose had been wrapped around my neck. I wrapped it around my own neck, and I didn't even realize it. See? Now, Satan will take advantage of that, obviously, and tighten the noose until it chokes your life out of you. But you're the one that sets the stage. And I like that. I'm not a victim of the circumstances. I'm not a leaf blown from the trees by the mighty winds of time. I am my own architect based on God's word and the principles that he has set in his word. Can't do it without him. Can't do it without Jesus. Can't do it without the Holy Spirit. But God has put his will in his word. And so when we operate by that word, we will benefit everything he says in his word. Now, death and life are in the power of the tongue. Death and life. So I chose and I choose to speak life to my life and rather than death. And many times, because we don't understand, we think that when we tell or say what we see around us, that we're being honest about it, not realizing that we're falling into the trap of wrapping the noose around our own necks and choking our lives out of ourselves, and there's nothing Father God can do about it because we are the ones that are in control. Notice, look at it again. Death and life are not in the power of God, in the power of the tongue. And that is because that's how he operates. Have you ever read the book of Genesis chapter 1? In the beginning, God created the heavens and the earth. Anybody ever read that? You have read that?
1: Yes.
0: And you know, you get in there and you start reading and it said, and God said, and God said, and God said, and God said, and God said. I know when I first got saved and started reading the Bible, I had a problem with that. I wondered, what is all of this? And God said, and God said, and God said, and God said. I mean, if I had been writing the Bible like any intelligent person, I would have written it like this. In the beginning, God created the heavens and the earth. Water, land, animals, man. And we would have had a catalog of what was created. What's with all this? And God said, and God said, and God, who's he talking to anyway? And God said. But one day, the Spirit of God revealed to me, opened my eyes of understanding, because I wanted to know. And he said, Fred, the reason that it says, and God said, is because if you'll notice something very carefully, notice that nothing came into existence until after God said it. Now, you would have thought that because he was God, he could have just projected a thought. Dry land. Oceans. Animals. You know, you would think, you know, he could just think it. But that's the way it worked. That's the way he's designed the system to work. It's voice activated. And if you don't want to say it, you will go without it. Say it based on the word. Now, we want to talk about the power of positive confession. Now, I need to clarify the word confession because ordinarily in the English language, the word confession connotes a negative. All right, fess up, you did it, tell the truth. You know, that type of thing. And so we think of confession, and then if you're in a particular denomination, again, please believe me, I don't mean any harm or trying to come down on anybody, but there is a particular denomination, and one of their great things is this thing about confession, confessional. You go into the little box, the little room, and so forth and so on, and you confess when you've done something wrong. Okay, I'm not knocking that. I'm just trying to show you that the word carries with it in our English Western civilization the idea of always something negative. But that's not what the word means in the New Covenant. In the New Testament, the Greek word for our English word confession is homologeo or homologio, which however way you want to pronounce it. And what it literally means is to agree with or say the same thing God says. That's what confession, that's what Bible confession means. It means to agree with or say the same thing that God says. Whatever God says, I say. When I say what God says, I'm making a positive confession. When I say what God didn't say, and I don't say what God said, then I'm making a negative confession. I'm speaking death to my life, or I'm speaking life to my life. So when you hear that word in the context of our time together, when I say confession, it's not about confessing negative. Now, if you've done something negative, well, you got to fess up to it. But you shouldn't be doing that much as a Christian, spirit-filled, Bible-toting believer. You shouldn't spend that much time confessing bad stuff. You're not supposed to be doing any bad stuff, right? Yeah, hallelujah, praise the Lord. Yeah, so don't be afraid of the word confession. It simply means to say or agree with what God says. Now, how can I agree with what God says when I don't know what he said? And it's a sad commentary on the shed blood of the Lord Jesus Christ after 2,000 years that most Christians worldwide are defeated in life because they don't know what his word says and they don't ever confess his word. They confess the 6 o'clock evening news version of life. Instead of confessing what the word says. So, we're going to talk about this. Now, whenever something occurs in our life, let's just use sickness, for instance, because it's amazing with all of our technological advancements, the internet and digital and all this other stuff, they haven't gotten rid of disease yet. Folks still sick. Folks still die of debilitating ailments. People live in pain and all kind of deprivation all their lives. So it's still around. So I want to use that one because we run into it so often. So when something comes up like sickness or disease or something like that, we have to think about three different things. Number one, first of all, what does God say about the affliction? What does God say about the condition? Then number two, we have to think about and ask the question, what does Satan say about the sick condition? He says you're sick. You're going to die. It runs in the family. You know, grandpa died of that. Great, great granddaddy died of that. And you're going to probably die with that. So it's what he says about it. Then the last thing is, thirdly, what do you say about it? There's what God says. There's what Satan says. You are the deciding factor. You stand in the middle to make a decision to go with either what the devil says through the circumstances or what Father God says through his word. Yeah, but it doesn't make sense. I know it doesn't. You're right. You made A+. It doesn't make sense. It makes faith. Amen. Bible doesn't say we walk by sense. It says we walk by faith. Bible says the just shall live by sense. No, live by faith. Now, there's a place for sins, don't misunderstand me, but when it comes to the covenant of God, you can't mix sins and faith together or you get nothing. So what does the word of God say about whatever condition? Could be finances, could be sickness. I use sickness again because it's so prevalent. But it's what do I say about it? What does God say about it? And what does Satan say about it? I stand in the middle of the road and I can make a confession, either agree with God or agree with Satan via or by way of the circumstances. What am I going to do? Yeah, but nothing. It didn't say death and life is in the power of the tongue, but. Didn't say that. And that's always there, but what am I going to say? I say what God says. Yeah, but you don't look too well. So? What's that got to do with anything? What does the word say? God, the Bible says it's impossible for God to lie. So if God says I'm well, then I must be well. I might not know it yet because I'm not siding in with God and making a confession that's consistent with his word. I don't know how it works. I can't tell you how it works. I don't know how God said, let there be light, and there was light. As soon as you figure that one out, you send me an email letting me know how that works, okay? But we got light out there. You know what I'm saying? We don't have to know. It's always about, well, I don't understand. Well, you don't need to understand. What do you really understand? You know, when you really get down to the nitty gritty, what do you understand? You know, really, I mean, we're going by what somebody told us. And to live and operate on a day-to-day basis, you don't have to know how stuff works. Just do it. The manufacturer said, press power and the TV will come on. From across the room with a little piece of plastic in your hand, and when you press a button, you don't even see anything coming out of the thing, and yet the TV suddenly comes on. The channel change, volume up, volume down, etc. I don't have to know. I press the garage door thing and the garage door opens. I don't know how. I don't give a care. I'm only concerned when it don't open. Then I'm upset. Yeah. But you know, I mean, we always, but when it comes to God, we've got to figure it out. We've got to have a schematic diagram. Got to have an architectural rendering of the whole thing. Just do what the man said. We do what everybody else tells us to do. And we never question it. Have you ever taken a journey on a commercial airliner somewhere, another state or something like that, another country, or vacation or something like that? And so maybe you call the travel agent, you find out, okay, I want to go to Hawaii we're going to go for about a week and we're going to leave on Monday and we want to come back Saturday evening. What you got? And so they tell us, okay, we got a flight, so and so and so and so, boom, boom, boom, boom. So we say, okay, book me on that flight. Here's my credit card number. Get the ticket. Get on the airplane. And in most cases, you don't even see the pilot for the whole trip. You don't even see the pilot for the whole trip. But you got all your little stuff in your little bags in the cargo hold. And you don't ask anybody, y'all, show me an air map of the route we're going on. I want to be sure that the pilots know how to get to Hawaii. Now, American Airlines said this flight goes to Hawaii. How do you know? You don't even fast and pray about it. You just take their word. But when it comes to the word of God, show me a sign, Lord. Let a dog bark the Star Spangled Banner at midnight, and then I'll know that it's your word is true. Isn't it amazing? Isn't it amazing? It's amazing. Kind of like the story I heard about this airline was trying to upgrade to more sophisticated electronic gizmos and gadgets. So they had developed this way of flying an airplane without actually having to have a pilot on board. And they had supposedly perfected it, so forth and so on. So they announced it, you know, through TV, everybody wanted to ride on the first transcontinental flight without having a pilot. It's going to be radio controlled all the way, not a problem. So people lined up, bought tickets, got on the board plane, and then people took seat belts on. Everybody was excited about it. And then the intercom came and said, ladies and gentlemen, please buckle your seat belts. We're just about ready to taxi out and take off. Enjoy your flight. This has been perfected. We have worked on this for many years now, and we have it down pat. No problems at all. So just sit back and relax and let us fly you to the East Coast. No problem at all. So the machine came up and backed the plane out, and the Indians started up, and another voice came back on and said, all right, ladies and gentlemen, we're just about ready to take off. So again, be sure your seat belts are fastened, your seat backs are in their upright position, and the tray tables are locked and stowed. Very good. We just want you to know that there's not a problem in this. We told you already this has been perfected. There's not a problem. There is absolutely no way that anything could go wrong. Isn't it amazing? We just trust our lives to people. You ever had an operation where they had to put you under anesthesia and you didn't know what they took out or what they put in? And a lot of times your doctor is not the surgeon. He remands you over to somebody that's a specialist in that area, and they take you and wheel you on a gurney into this little room with all these big lights in there and all these people with the masks on, the green hornets and all that stuff, you know, and then they sticky with something, say, all right, count back from 100, and about 2 seconds later, you're out, and then next thing you know, you're in recovery. You don't know what they did to you. Only when it comes to God's word do we have to have a sign. You're a Christian? Oh, yes. Yes. Do you believe the word of God? Oh, yes. Yes, yes. You believe the Bible is the word of God? Yes, Pastor. You mean you believe the Bible is God's word? I told you, yes. I believe it from Genesis to Revelation. Well, are you healed? No. Yeah, but the word says with Jesus' stripes you were. So if you were, then you are, and if you are, then you is. Sounds funny, but Hebrews 11:1 says, now faith is. That's where I got that from. But just using that as an illustration. Now, let me get into something here. I hope we can cover this. Now, understand this. The victorious Christian life is based upon a positive confession of four biblical truths. Let me say that again. The victorious Christian life. Now, I don't know about you, but I've been down and now I'm up, and up is better. I've been defeated and now I win. Win is better. So I want you to notice how I said this. I said the victorious Christian life. If you just want to exist as a Christian, all praise the Lord, so that you can miss hell when you die and go to heaven, and you're just going to struggle all the time you're down here, fine with me. I don't have a problem with it. Just leave me out of the loop. Because I've been there, done that, didn't like it. But I've been over here on this other side winning. I love winning. I like to win. It feels good. Amen. And I found out that I'm supposed to win because my father said so. Yes, he said, he told me to win. So the victorious Christian life is based upon a positive confession of four biblical truths. A positive affirmation of these four facts will compel Satan to acknowledge your authority and victory over him. See, he doesn't want the body of Christ to know that he is already defeated. Jesus whipped upon him at Calvary and 3 days later at the resurrection. Satan is a defeated foe, but it looks to me like he's ruling the roost of Christianity over most Christians, because they're all struggling, scared, you know, every out of control, and they don't know they're the winners, and Satan is already defeated, but he acts like he's king of the hill. And most Christians buy into that lie. But we win. But you won't win unless you say you win and say in line with the word of God, and then put all the other things in their proper place, walking by the word. But if you will acknowledge these four things that I'm going to share with you in a moment, it will compel Satan to acknowledge your authority and victory over him. This will in turn have the effect of breaking the enemy's power to bind, to hinder, to oppress you and yours. God expects us to confess four biblical truths. Ready? Number one, what we are in Christ. What we are in Christ, or are we anything? Many Christians say, well, I'm just an old sinner saved by grace, which is a lie. I mean, people say things and they wonder why their lives are no better, because they say stupid stuff that they heard some other stoop say. Really, think about it. I'm just a sinner saved by grace. That's a lie. How can you be a sinner and saved? What? Yes, I used to be a sinner. Yes, I was saved by grace, but I am no longer a sinner. I am saved. I'm the righteousness of God. To say I'm a sinner saved by grace is to acknowledge you're still a sinner. That's why it's so easy for you to sin. That's why it's so easy for you to keep telling them lies. Mm-hmm. Yeah, praise the Lord. Glory to God. Yes, I know. Okay, what we are in Christ. Secondly, where we are in Christ. Where are you? Or do you know where you are in Christ? It's awesome. Number three, you ready? What we possess or what we have in Christ. Most Christians, they don't have a clue that they have anything. Most Christians think they're going to get it when they get to heaven. So they're waiting over there on the other side of the sweet by and by. How about the sweet now and now? Amen. And it's so, I mean, it's mind-boggling. Jesus said it in John 10:10. Most Christians harp on the first part of John 10:10, where it says, the thief comes to steal, kill, and destroy. And then they get on that. They forget about the rest of the verse. The man said, the thief comes only to steal, kill, and destroy. I have come that they might have life, and that would have been enough. That would have been enough. I've come that they might have, and have it what? Life, more what? Life abundantly. Are you there? I taught a lesson not too long ago, series, and I asked my congregation, it was absolutely mind-boggling. I used this John 10:10. I said, okay, now the word says, Jesus said himself, just out of the mouth of Christ himself, he said, the thief only comes to steal, kill, and destroy. He said, I have come that you might have life and have it more abundantly. So I asked the congregation, I said, okay, can we get a consensus of opinion? What is the definition of abundance? Can we get a consensus of opinion, something we can all agree on? What is abundance? We came up with this. I see how it sets with you. Everybody basically agreed, okay, abundance means more than enough. Can you agree with that? Abundance means more than enough. Not enough. More than enough. Because Jesus himself said it, I came that you might have life and have it life more abundantly. So then I asked this question. I don't know if I should ask it here, but I asked this question. I said, okay, how many of you have been a member of Crenshaw Christian Center or some other church that was a teaching ministry, and you have been walking in the Word for at least 10 years. Could be more, but at least 10 years. Almost every hand in the building went up. Then I asked the question, how many of you are living in more than enough? Had about 6 hands. So there's something wrong with that picture. I mean, how long does it take to get into abundance? You've been there 10 years and you're not there yet. And our Savior said he came that you will have life and have it more abundantly. As far as I'm concerned, it is an affront to his credibility for me to live less than the best. Amen. Amen. So, what do we have, or do we have anything? And fourth, what we can do. Can I do anything in Christ? What can I do? Now, number one, you ready? Number one, let's start with that one. Where you are in Christ, to make it personal, where you are in Christ. This has to do with your standing. How do you stand with God? Sometimes you hear people say, well, you know, heard you and Joe or Mary or whatever, I heard y'all had a falling out. How do you stand with them now? You ever hear that expression? How do you stand with so-and-so? Well, this has to do with your standing. You have a standing with God through Christ based on the Word. But you'll never enjoy that standing if you, number one, don't know it, and number two, if you don't say it. You have to speak it out. That's what activates the system. And a lot of Christians, because they don't understand that, just like with me, I've been castigated and talked about by professionals. and a lot of people, because they don't understand anything, they'll say that I'm a braggadocious, they'll say that I'm arrogant and all that kind of stuff. Well, you know, I can't help it because they're ignorant. And I just pray for them. But see, what they don't know is all I'm doing and have been doing since I found out about this is saying what the Word said. Yeah. And because it's unfortunately so far and few between that you hear those who supposedly are to teach us and shepherd us tell us about what the Word says, they'll say, well, now our denomination believes it this way. to be as kind as I can, hang your denomination. Now notice I didn't mention any names. I didn't call any names. You don't know who I'm talking about. See? So don't get upset. Hey, he shouldn't say that. I didn't mention your name, did I? Must have been talking about you for you to respond like that. And see, nobody would have been the wise if you had shut your mouth. But it's the truth. I told you I went to church for 17 years, four different denominations. They never told me anything about any of this. They didn't tell me anything about death and life was in the power of the tongue. They didn't tell me anything about winning. They just said to hold on to God's unchanging hand. Anybody ever heard that expression? And that wouldn't have been so bad if someone had told me where his hand was so I could get a hold of it. Where? You know, all cliches. Hold on to God's unchanging. The Lord won't put on you any more than you can bear. Lord, have mercy. Okay, where you are in Christ. This has to do with your standing. Listen to this. You are everything that the Word of God says you are. You are not that because you are presently experiencing that. You are that because that's what's been bought and paid for you by our Lord Jesus Christ. Because the Bible says, I mentioned it a moment ago, the Bible says in several places, it's impossible for God to lie. My understanding is that the alternative to a lie must be the truth. So if God can't lie, then he must tell the truth. So if he says I'm something, that must be who I am.
2: Yeah, but I don't feel like it.
0: See, that's our problem. See, we want to see it and feel it and touch it before we believe it. That's not faith. I have to start acting on what the Word says before I'll see or experience what the Word says about me. That's why death and life's in the power of the tongue. I've got to say what God says, even though I don't look like it and even though I don't feel like it. I don't know why it works that way, but it does, and I really don't care. I'm interested in it working because I went for so many years when nothing worked. Every day was a bad day. It was just survival. Amen. And, you know, I wanted the Lord, come Lord Jesus. Only reason you want Jesus to come is because life is whipping your backside and beating up on your head. No, I'm serious, because once you learn how to operate in that abundant life that Jesus had, you're not anxious to leave here. Why would you want to leave when you just now found out how to live? And only then will you be in position to be able to be a channel through which Father God can work to win others to the body of Christ. The world needs to see some winners. Not a bunch of whiners, criers, and bellyaching, always bellyaching about what you don't have, what you can't do, scared of this, scared of that, scared of the other. Amen. And that was me. Notice, WAS was me. That was me. When I found this out, I started saying what God said about me. So, everything or everywhere the Lord, the Word of God says you are, that's where you are. Go to 2 Corinthians chapter 5. Let's look at a few scriptures here. I'm doing pretty good. 2 Corinthians chapter 5. Everything the Word says you are, you are. Everywhere the Word says you are, you are. Everything the Word says you have, you have. Everything the Word says you can do, you can do. But you'll never experience any of it until you start doing it. And the first thing you do is speak it. Starts out by speaking. Okay, I take you back again to Genesis chapter 1. As far as we know, based on the Bible record, there was no dry land until after God said it. That's the way he's designed the system to work. It's activated by our words. And if you don't know that, then you end up saying what the circumstances say, which are controlled and monitored by Satan. So you end up saying things that are contrary to what God says, and you're speaking death to your life and wondering why it's happening. Amen. Well, it must be the will of the Lord. No. Not in the sense you think of it, the will of the Lord. No, not his decreed will, his permissive will, Absolutely. If you stop and think about it, every single thing that happened on the earth must be his permissive will, or how could it happen without him not stopping it? So when people kill each other, God's permitting it. But he didn't decree it. Big difference. Because he made us what's called free moral agents, meaning we are responsible for our actions. We have the power of choice. Wow. You still here? Okay, 2 Corinthians. If you have it, say I have it. All right. 2 Corinthians, and we will look at chapter 5. Did I tell you 5? Okay. Look at verse 17. Therefore, if anyone is in Christ. Now, I'm reading from the New King James Version of the Bible. You may be using the traditional or another translation, but it all will end up in the same place. It says, therefore, if anyone is in Christ, he is a new creation. The traditional says creature, but it's creation. Old things have passed away. Behold, all things have become new. Now, did God lie? Okay, watch it now. Therefore, if anyone is in Christ, are you in Christ? If so, then you are a new creation, a new creature. Old things have passed away. Behold, all things have become new. Now, that has to be qualified. Because if you don't understand that, you think that is all new physically. I did. I thought it at first because I went to a particular... I wasn't brought up in the church. I married my wife. She was from a very... from a denominational background almost all her life. My mother and father were Jehovah's Witnesses. And then by the time I got up to about junior high age, they didn't even practice that very well. You know what I mean? So I didn't have any... I don't say that to put anybody down, just simply so you know where I'm coming from. And so I didn't have any guidance or, you know, any inspiration or anything. And so I had to kind of, you know, make it on my own. And so I have always been a connoisseur of the feminine form. I like things that are beautiful. From airplanes to cars to rings and jewelry and to females. Males, eh. I leave that to you. But seriously, I had this thing for girls. For some reason, I didn't like boys. I like girls. And so when I got saved, I'm talking about this, what we just read, new creature in Christ. That's where I am. That's who I am. I'm a new creature. You are too. But if you don't know that and you don't know how to deal with that, the devil can keep you on a string the rest of your life. And so I accepted Christ. I had a real dramatic experience of rebirth and call to the ministry almost around the same time. And so when I accepted Christ, I was saved. It was like the whole world was different. The sky looked skyier. The grass looked grassier. I'm serious. I mean, everything just was beautiful, you know? And where before, if an attractive female crossed my path, I was on what was called reckless eyeballing. I'd follow sister until she was out of sight. Well, once I got saved, I just somehow knew I shouldn't be doing that. And then I was married too. So my head wouldn't even turn. I mean, Lady Godiva could have come down the street riding on her white horse, stark naked, wouldn't have got my attention. Whereas before, I'd have been on the back of the horse with her. Oh, y'all act. Don't play me. Hey, come on now. Let's be real. Anyway, I was new. But you see, I did not know that what I saw in the mirror was not me. I didn't know that what I was looking at was merely the house I lived in. That I was back here on the inside looking out through these windows. I didn't know the churches that I went to right after my conversion. They didn't tell me that I was a spirit, that I had a soul and I lived in a body. I thought what you saw was what I was. And so for that, about 6 weeks, everything was cool. I wouldn't look at nobody. Then after about 6 weeks, I noticed a kind of twitch. When an attractive female would go by, Now, I'm not saying that to be funny. I want to show you a point now about that scripture. And so then I would turn and I would look. Then I would be smitten on the inside. No, I ain't got no business looking at that girl and thinking thoughts like that. And then I was so ashamed of myself. So then I went to the Lord and I said, Lord, forgive me. And I got the forgiveness. I didn't really know how to even receive that, but I felt better, for want of a better way to say it. And so I went on for another couple of weeks. And then Sister Fine would walk by again and the head would start twitching. Then you know what happened? After a while, I did it so much, I felt hypocritical. And after that, I wouldn't even ask God to forgive me anymore. So then I lived in guilt, in condemnation, because I didn't know that I was a new creature. I thought this body was me. So I yielded to what it wanted to do. You know, I mean, in terms of physical things out there. And then I really got the revelation. It says, if any man is in Christ, he's a new creature, creation. You got to understand what that means. You're not new in your body. You're the same old you always been. That's why we're always hearing stuff about ministers and Christians and messing up. Because you're still who your body has never been changed. And you need to know that, because your body will do anything you let it do. Your body doesn't know any difference between your husband

had X. I didn't say it to be funny. If you had dentures that the dentist gave you that your mama didn't give you from her womb the day before you accepted Christ, you still got dentures the day after. Think about it. I didn't think about that. You got freckles the day before, you got freckles the day after. Well, if the old things had passed away, the dentures should have passed away. The ball should have passed away because you came here with hair. But it doesn't pass away. And so then I realized I'm new on the inside. So what is that talking about? Old things have passed away. What old things? Spiritual death, alienation, separation, and sin consciousness. That's what passed away when you became a Christian. All things have become new. I am righteousness conscious. I am a new creature in Christ Jesus. I am the image of God in Christ. I'm not the old person I used to be. And when I found that out, I kicked Satan in his backside because I found out how to win. And I began to say what the word said. Death and life is in the power of the tongue. And that death doesn't always mean physical death where you go to the graveyard. It could be the death of a relationship. It could be the death of a marriage. It could be the death of a parent and child relationship. It could be the death of many things other than just physical death. So I began to say, that's who I am. I'm a new creature in Christ Jesus. So that's how I've stayed out of scandal all these years. They'll be throwing snowballs in hell when you ever read about this man messing up. Now see, when I say things like that, people, oh, there you go bragging again. That's what I tell you about it. It wouldn't be so bad, but he's so braggadocious. No, dummy, you just don't know the principles that operate in the Word of God. I have to say what the Word says if I expect to live that and experience that. And the reason for it is because I don't choose to mess up, and I found out I don't have to mess up. I don't have to, because I'm a new creature. But I have to know that's where I am in Christ. I'm a new creature. So there are many things that come my way. I pass them by. Passez-vous. Pass on by. I don't have to do that. I could have been screwed up and messed up so long ago. You know, opportunities come. I had a girl come in my office one day. Golly. This girl, you know, I went counseling, you know, counseling people. And this young lady came in and, you know, not, you know, I mean, you know, she was not a nice looking little girl. Came in, sat down in the chair across the desk. I said, now, my opening remarks always with someone is, well, now, how may I help you? And so she scooted the chair up close to the desk and put her elbows on the desk and looked me right in the eye and said, I want you. And guess what my flesh said? I want you. Got a couch right over there. Close the blinds. Lock the door. The secretary won't know what I'd be about in there. I said, you know, I think our session is over. It was nice chatting with you. I got up, went to the door. I said, see, your flesh hadn't changed. You sitting there lying to me, trying to play the kid. Hey, I've been there and done that. You know, come on. That flesh is, hey, it'll still, yeah, it'll pop them pills. It'll go talk to the pusher and do all that stuff. The little flask, you know, the little flask in your pocket or purse, you know, if you let it. But because I know, hey, that's not me. I'm a new creature in Christ Jesus. I can't do that. That's below my dignity. I'm a child of the King. I have to say that. Not necessarily to people, but I have to say it out loud. Watch this now. I have to say it out loud so that I can participate in another biblical law. Romans 10:17. So faith comes by hearing, and hearing by the word of God. It never says who you had to hear it from. You can hear it out of your own mouth. In fact, that ought to be the mouth that you trust more than my mouth. So you got to say it. That's why death and life is in the power of the tongue. So I got to say it. I'm a new creature in Christ. I'm above that. I don't care what the flesh wants to do. My flesh is not me, and my flesh doesn't control me. I control it. I meaning the man on the inside who's been made a new creature in Christ. All right, let's look at something else. Colossians chapter 1. You still here? Yeah. All right. Power of positive confession. Got a few minutes more. Colossians chapter 1. I am everything God says I am. I have everything God says I have. I am where God says I am. And I can do everything God says I can do. Now, I'll never experience that. You'll never experience that until, first of all,

0: You know it, believe it, and begin to confess it. That's how faith is activated, by the words of your mouth. Let me give you a principle. You may already know it, but it'll be a good review. Your faith will never rise above the level of your confession. Let me say it again. Your faith will never rise above the level of your confession. In other words, you're saying. That's where your faith is going to operate, at the level you confess. If you say, well, I'm weak and I can't do it. Now see, when people don't understand spiritual principles, they think you're trying to talk psychology. I'm not knocking psychology, don't misunderstand me now. But we're not talking about that. See, remember, if anything, God did not borrow anything from the psychologists. The psychologists borrowed from God because God was here first. So there may be some things that sound alike and that are similar, but that don't make it so. So when we talk about this, we're not talking about some kind of psychological aberration or something like that. No, no, we're talking about the Word of God, and this is the way it's activated. Because remember, Satan is a copycat. He's not a creator. He's a deceiver, a liar, the father of it. He is not creative at all. And he'll take things and misconstrue them and make you think, oh, yeah, that's that. No, what does this say? You have Colossians yet? Okay. Here we go. Colossians chapter 1 and verse 13. It says, he has delivered us from the power of darkness. Context reveals that it's talking about Father through Christ. He has delivered us. He is not delivering us, present tense. He's not going to deliver us, future tense. It says he has his past tense. Done deal. Time of action already taken place. He has delivered us. So that means Satan is not my God. Satan is not my control source. Satan has no legal right to tell me what to do because I have been delivered. Here it is right there. He has delivered us from the power of darkness and conveyed or translated us into the kingdom of the Son of his love. That's where I am. I'm in Christ. I'm in the center of the family of God. I don't care what the enemy comes at me with. I say, no, no, no, no, no, no. Can you read, devil? If you can, I'll read it out loud to you. See, he had delivered us. That us is me. See, you need to make everything in the covenant personal. See, you need to make it personal. Wherever it says we, that talk about you. When it says us, talk about you. You have to make it personal. You have to say it. You have to confess it. Death and life in the power of the tongue. And we pick up, I'm telling you, it's amazing, we pick up stuff. That's why I don't listen to the news. Now and then when I'm in my car, we have a 24-hour a day, a couple of stations in L.A. that's all they do is the news, traffic, and weather. That's all they do. But just watching the news, because it's all bad news. And if they ever say anything positive, it's usually at the last 2 or 3 seconds of the program, and they laugh about it when the commentators are telling you about it. So why listen to that garbage day after day after day? Now, periodically, as I said, in my car, I'll listen to the news just to find out what's going on in the world, just to get a little brief temperature of what's happening. But just to sit there and listen to that stuff all day long and every single day, it's all bad news. Somebody killed somebody. Who cares? Is that helping me? Listen to the Word of God. That's why God invented cassette tapes. God invented cassette tapes to promote the Word. God invented CDs to promote the Word. God invented DVDs to promote the Word. But the Christians are so stupid that they let the world pirate all of God's ideas and make a fortune on it, and you're too cheap to even go out and buy a CD or a DVD of a message. Thinking, I can remember what that man said. Yeah, right. I said it, and I can't remember everything I said. So, we've been delivered. All right, look at this. You're in Colossians. Look at chapter 2. I am I have, and I'm where God says I am. And I could do whatever God says I can do. Not because I'm presently doing it, but because that's how he's made me. Now I have to begin to, I have to know it first, and I have to begin to confess it. You talk yourself right into it. Because see, you got to reorient yourself, because we've been hearing primarily negative stuff all our lives. You know, even in coming out of homes where there was a bad situation in the home, and you know, well, you're going to be just like your old daddy. He was old wino, you're going to be a wino. And your mama got pregnant when she was 12 years old. You're probably going to go out there and do the same thing. We hear all, you know, kind of things like that. Sometimes parents think that they're trying to help their kids by telling them all that negative stuff, and it doesn't always work. And so we're bombarded all the time with negativism. Got to get the word of God, and you have to begin to say it enough so that your ear gets attuned to hearing what thus says God. Amen. Not the circumstances. We don't deny, listen carefully now, we don't deny the circumstances. What we deny is the circumstances' right to tell us how to live our lives. Amen. You get the difference? Yes. Circumstances are real. Let me show you how real they are. Those are flowers. That's a circumstance. They're really there for me to say, the flowers are not there. There are no flowers. I don't see green. I don't see flowers. That's stupid. Better known as dumb and dumber. So we don't deny the reality in existence. I just deny them the right to go home with me tonight and sleep in my bed with me. In other words, I deny their right to have any influence on my life, apart from what I might smell and view. That's it. But we don't deny the things that we see. All right, Colossians, what did I say? Chapter 2. You still here? Yeah. You getting anything out of this? Yeah. All right. Okay, let's see, where do I want to go? Okay, all right, watch this now. Oh, geez. I don't know if I ought to read this. Now, I don't really, I'm not trying to be funny, but no. Wait, listen. Because after we read this, you are going to be held accountable for what you do with it. It would be better to stay ignorant. Then you could tell Lord, I didn't know that, Lord. I didn't know that. All right, you asked for it. Here goes. Colossians chapter what? 2, verse 9 and 10. For in him, context will let us know it's Christ, in him dwells all the fullness of God bodily, and you are complete in him who is the head of all principality and power. You are complete. Did God lie? No. Well, then why are you whining and complaining about what you're not, what you don't have, and what you can't do? What does complete mean? What was the definition of complete? What? Lacking nothing. I like that. So why are you whining and crying about what you can't do and what you don't have and all this stuff? We're complete in him. But I have to begin to say that. And like I said, the average Christian and most people in the Christian community, unfortunately, because they don't know these truths, they will accuse you of being a braggart. They'll accuse you of being arrogant and all that. You know what? Call me whatever you want while I'm making my fifth deposit for the week into the bank in my personal account. You know, call me what you want. I don't have no problem with it. Because what you call me is your problem, not mine. What would become my problem is if I believe what you said about me. And I say, I can't control what you say. I don't care what I do, somebody won't like it. So, I choose to say what the word says. All right, let's look at something else. I got to cuss some of it. I can't get it all in. We're talking about our standing, where we are in Christ. All right, go to Romans chapter 4. Romans chapter 4. I am, I have, I can do, and I am where God says I am. I started confessing that in 1970. I got a hold of this. I started saying it. It's incredible. You have to experience it. But it's a lifestyle. It's something you do 24/7, 365. And you can't let the circumstances, I don't care what they look like, you can't let them be the determinant as to how you see yourself. You have to let God's word. reveal who you are. And you have to, you have to stay with it until it produces results. And see, our society is so, everything is microwave, instant this, instant that, instant other. There is no instant success. You will pay your dues. You need to pay your dues so that when you get to the finish line and you're the winner, you can appreciate having won. Are you following me? So when I say pay your dues, it simply means you got to go through the process, starting out and staying with it till it begins to produce. Now, just give you a good illustration. My wife and I, we first got married, I came out of a dysfunctional home. And I was out of control. We didn't have that much money, but the little we had, I spent it. I bought every new toy that came down. Oh my God, it plays in reverse. I gotta have one of those. If I don't get that now, then I'm not gonna be making it anymore. I know the kids need clothes for school. I know September's coming up. I know they need new clothes, but I got to have that. It plays in reverse. And all that. Now, so I kept us in debt. Finally, I got tired of it. I said, it's over. I'm done. I want out now. Well, the thing about it is I didn't get into it now. I worked on that for years, screwing up our finances, messing it up with my so-called smarts. And so we decided we want out. And we found out about tithing, didn't really know really how to deal with it. But we saw it said, you're cursed with a curse. Just that part of it right there, I didn't like. You know, curse would have been bad enough, but curse with a curse? Give it a rest. Are you kidding me? I mean, you know, just curse sound bad, but curse with a curse? I said, no, we want out. So we got a hold of the tithing. We knew it was 10%. Now, we weren't making it on 100% of the little bit of income we had. We weren't making it. We were struggling. Our struggles had struggles. And so we said, how are we going to make it on 90%? But I said, we got together and we agreed, well, it couldn't be any worse than now because now is not working. Now is definitely not working. So if we go somewhere else and it doesn't work, we haven't lost anything. So we decided to tithe. So we started tithing. We found out, he said, give and it shall be given unto you, good measure, pressed down, shaken together, and running over. And all those good things about giving and then tithing. Father said, I'll open the windows of heaven. And so we started tithing. 1967. And we started sowing that seed literally trembling, trying to figure out how are we going to make it on 90%. Well, I wasn't paying all the bills anyway, so what's the difference? I wanted to get into a position where I could pay everybody and get them off my back. Anyway, we started tithing 1967, and we started confessing the word. We believe we received the return. We believe that we received the windows of heaven blessing. It didn't happen overnight. Like I said, we didn't get into the problem overnight. Most people don't get into their problems overnight. Been working on them. That lousy marriage you have right now, you've been working on that for years. You got that thing so screwed up. Anyway, we won't go there, will we? Hallelujah! Praise the Lord. Anyway, so we started tithing. Watch this now. We were struggling with 100%. Now we're going to give 10% and we're going to have to survive on 90. How are we going to make it? Well, we're going to do what God said. And then, of course, later on, I found out what the word really said about certain things, about giving, so forth and so on. So it got so good to us, we started tithing. Then we said, you know what, this is good. We're going to bump this up to 12.5%. Now, we know tithe technique is 10, but we use the principle of percentage. So 12.5%. Then it got so good, we went to 15%. Then we went to 20%. Then we went to 25%. Then we went to 30%. Then we went to 35%. Right now, today, we give away 40% of all of our money, all of our income. Now, I only use that as a real-life illustration to show you we live better on the 60% that's left over, then we would have lived on the 100% and robbed God. But we had to say it and then do it. Faith is acting on what you believe. So if we believe it, we got to do it. So I just use that just as one personal illustration. And it's amazing. My wife and I are amazed. We wonder sometimes, how does it work? I don't know. I mean, I don't know how it works. All I know is it works. And I like it so well, I'm going to just keep on working it. Amen. Amen. So, that's the first thing, where we are. There's some other things I have to say about that, but I really don't have the time. But you have to see yourself as Father sees you. Everything God says you are, you are. Everywhere God says you are, you are. Everything God says you have, you have. Everything God says you can do, you can do. You may not be presently experiencing that, but death and life in the power of the tongue, not in the circumstances. So I'm out of time, and we'll pick up here tomorrow evening. Praise God.
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1: Matthew 11. And it came to pass, when Jesus had made an end of commanding his 12 disciples, he departed thence to teach and to preach in their cities.
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3: The blind receive their sight, and the lame walk. The lepers are cleansed, and the deaf hear. The dead are raised up, and the poor have the gospel preached to them. And blessed is he whosoever shall not be offended in me.
1: And as they departed, Jesus began to say unto the multitudes concerning John,
4: What went ye out into the wilderness to see? A reed shaken with the wind? But what went ye out for to see? A man clothed in soft raiment? Behold, they that wear soft clothing are in kings' houses. But what went ye out for to see? A prophet? Yea, I say unto you, and more than a prophet, for this is he of whom it is written, Behold, I send my messenger before thy face, which shall prepare thy way before thee. Verily I say unto you, among them that are born of women there hath not risen a greater than John the Baptist. Notwithstanding, he that is least in the kingdom of heaven is greater than he. And from the days of John the Baptist until now, the kingdom of heaven suffereth violence, and the violent take it by force. For all the prophets and the law prophesied until John. And if ye will receive it, this is Elias, which was for to come. He that hath ears to hear, let him hear. But whereunto shall I liken this generation? It is like unto children sitting in the markets, and calling unto their fellows, and saying, We have piped unto you, and ye have not danced. We have mourned unto you, and ye have not lamented. For John came neither eating nor drinking, and they say, He hath a devil. The Son of Man came eating and drinking, and they say, Behold, a man gluttonous and a wine-bibber, a friend of publicans and sinners. But wisdom is justified of her children.
1: Then began he to upbraid the cities wherein most of his mighty works were done, because they repented not.
4: Woe unto thee, Chorazin! Woe unto thee, Bethsaida! For if the mighty works which were done in you had been done in Tyre and Sidon, they would have repented long ago in sackcloth and ashes. But I say unto you, it shall be more tolerable for Tyre and Sidon at the day of judgment than for you. And thou, Capernaum, which art exalted unto heaven, shalt be brought down to hell. For if the mighty works which have been done in thee have been done in Sodom, it would have remained until this day. But I say unto you, that it shall be more tolerable for the land of Sodom in the day of judgment than for thee.
1: At that time, Jesus answered and said,
4: I thank thee, O Father, Lord of heaven and earth, because thou hast hid these things from the wise and prudent, and hast revealed them unto babes. Even so, Father, for so it seemed good in thy sight. All things are delivered unto me of my Father, and no man knoweth the Son but the Father, neither knoweth any man the Father save the Son, and he to whomsoever the Son will reveal him. Come unto me, all ye that labor and are heavy laden, and I will give you rest. Take my yoke upon you, and learn of me, for I am meek and lowly in heart, and ye shall find rest unto your souls. For my yoke is easy, and my burden is light.

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3: Hello and welcome back to the Tenaciously Resolute podcast. I hope that you have been enjoying the past episodes, and today we also have a wonderful episode planned for you. So today with me we have the wonderful, the amazing, the superstar, the champion in the world of domestic violence, Miss Onika Mars, CEO of Woman of Substance NPO. Hi Onika, and welcome to the podcast.
4: Hi Carice, thank you so much for having me.
3: It is always a pleasure to see you. Onika is my good friend. I've known her for a while, and it is such an honor to have her here with us because she has been doing such an amazing work, not just locally but internationally. Onika, tell us a little bit about yourself and how you became a champion in the field of domestic violence.
4: Okay, a little bit about myself. I am a very fun-loving person, very compassionate. I love people. I love to serve because I understand that service to humanity is service unto God. I love traveling. For me, that is my therapy. Yeah?
3: Yeah. Well, I mean, everyone love starting to get away, you know, because at the end of the day the world is here to be explored, you know.
4: Definitely.
3: So Onika, I know that you have a quite colorful past, and in that past it would have led you up to this point of championing domestic violence as your passion project. Tell us a little bit about that and the reasoning why you have decided pick up the mantle.
4: Okay, so Carice, I am a survivor of intimate partner violence, which is a subset of gender-based violence. And I want to be the change that I want to see. I decided that I will be that change. I decided that coming out of that situation and looking back at my angry self back then, recognized that there were gaps. I recognized that I never knew of support systems. My support systems were friends and a few family members, because of course I was ashamed while going through my experience. So looking back, I thought, you know what, let me champion that cause, because I also saw myself as the generational curse breaker. Ooh. In my family.
3: So wait, is this a pattern that you would have recognized in your family? Are you the only one that would have been abused?
4: No, and I prefer if we say, you know, experienced intimate partner violence, I would not have been the only one. I could safely share that my grandmother, I remember when my grandmother died a couple of years ago, I wanted to find out why my grandmother moved from Tobago to Trinidad, right? And it was the day after her death, and I just wanted to know. I was very, very curious.
3: Yeah.
4: And, you know, I reached out to my aunt, one of my aunts, my dad's sister, to find out, you know, like, why mommy moved from Tobago to Trinidad, you know? And the reasoning behind that would have been that whenever I had an experience like a physical assault or a fight with my partner, I would run to my grandmother's house in Sawa for rescue. Oh. Yeah. So that would have been my safe space. At that time. And, you know, over and over, my grandmother would say to me, Onika, continue to pray. Everything is going to be all right. Now, I always heard bits and pieces mm-hmm. of my grandmother being a victim of abuse. But what was funny was that my grandmother never mentioned any of her experiences. So I asked my aunt, you know, why did my grandmother leave Tobago? And my aunt then told me that my grandmother ran away from an abusive husband, an abusive relationship in Tobago. Carice, that broke me. And the reason why it broke me was because I too ran away from an abusive relationship in Trinidad. Yeah. So it was like, okay, my grandmother ran away from Tobago. I ran away from Trinidad.
3: So cool moment.
4: Definitely. So yeah. Then I was like, okay, immediately. I was like, okay, the buck stops with me.
3: Yes.
4: Yeah. I will be that person that breaks the generational curse, because I knew that it was a generational curse.
3: Yeah.
4: Yeah.
3: In psychology, there's this tool called a genogram where they often trace the family lines to see what are some of the patterns that they could pick up. I know in Christianity we say, you know, a generational curse. But often when you start asking questions about what happened to mommy and what happened to Tanti and what happened to my cousin, you start realizing there are some patterns here and things that follow throughout family. And it's amazing that you would have referenced your grandmother, because oftentimes we don't have the ability to do that type of introspection and look back and see what happened then that is affecting now.
4: Right, because a lot of times we have experiences, and because we don't have the information of the past, we cannot attach our present experiences mm-hmm. to things that would have occurred in the past. So one of the things that really hurt was the fact that my grandmother went through that experience, and I had to go through the same experience. So I felt like, you know, why didn't my grandmother tell me during those visits
3: that she
4: also was a victim? But then I know that the older heads, they tend to keep things to themselves.
3: Yeah, I think back then it was the silent generation, and they often did not disclose. And I really do feel like that was a serious disservice to the generations after. I mean, their contributions are to be valued, but then when you have no clue what would have cause them to behave in the way that they do, or they would have chosen to behave, you really lack the context to embrace the situation for what it is.
4: Definitely.
3: You know, so I'm wondering, what was the breaking point? What was the low point? What was the straw that would have broke the camel's back when you decided, me, I want to get out of this?
4: Okay, so my partner and I lived in Trinidad. And we, coming out of that relationship, I had two children. I birthed two children. And after my first son, yes, there was abuse in the relationship. There was infidelity also, because I would also take the opportunity to share, right, that my children were born in the US, right? Yeah. So when my first son was 5 weeks old, I think, or about 2 months, we came back to Trinidad and Tobago, right? To Trinidad, because we were living in, I resided in Trinidad back then. And I remember the night of our return.
3: Yeah.
4: His father receiving a phone call at midnight, and it was a call from someone who I often asked him about, right? Because that person would always call. I was always suspicious. I always had that gut feeling. And you know, women, we have that gut feeling,
3: and it's
4: always
3: never
4: denied.
3: Off. Yeah.
4: Right? And I remember that passed a couple nights after. In that very week of my return, I dreamt I was holding two children in my hands. One was brown, one was dark. So one was darker than the other.
3: Okay.
4: And they were very long. Yeah?
3: Mm.
4: So like long children, right? Long babies.
3: Yeah.
4: You know? So I was like, two babies? Why? What kind of dream is this?
3: That, yeah.
4: So I shared this dream with my then children's father. And he was like, forget that, you're probably pregnant again. And I was like, yeah. How can I be pregnant again? I've only been back 1 week, you know, not even, you know. So my very first Mother's Day, Carice, my son was about to be 4 months old, right? So my very first Mother's Day, the Saturday before Mother's Day, I found out that my son had a sister born on the same day with him.
3: Wow.
4: So could you imagine how traumatic that was?
3: I am trying to imagine it. And at this point, it is a lot to even take in.
4: Definitely. So that was something. And I think our relationship went further downhill. Yeah, because of course I've been asking about this young lady you've been denying, and
3: the long,
4: you know,
3: baby dream.
4: Right.
3: Look at how accurate. You know, sometimes as women, we try to turn down the noise of our intuition, and it's always accurate.
4: Yeah, 99.9%.
3: Yes. You know, we have good stats out here, ladies. Trust your intuition.
4: Definitely. Mm. So that was that. The abuse continued, verbal abuse, physical abuse, and I remember I got pregnant with my second son, and my first son was like 9 months old, and mm-hmm. I was in a mess because there was no plan to have a second child. I mean, coming out of that mess, like, yo, I have one child. I'm happy that I have my son. And I didn't have any thoughts of having a second child. And here it is, I'm pregnant. What do I do?
3: Ooh, yeah.
4: And I'm talking to my neighbor, my then neighbor, and she's like, well, you're pregnant, you know, embrace your pregnancy. God doesn't do anything. You know,
3: he doesn't make mistakes.
4: He doesn't make mistakes.
3: Yeah.
4: You know, God, I mean, these children, they
3: their
4: will grow with each other.
3: And
4: so I heard the full works and I was like, okay, here we go. I'm pregnant again. And, you know, I have to tell my parents, you know, I have to tell family members. And I did tell my parents, and you know, I carried the pregnancy pretty well with the support from my parents. And I went back to the States to have my second son. Yeah. And the relationship, it was already shaky. So
3: it shook even more.
4: Definitely. And there was no trust. So I returned after giving birth to my second son. So I'm now in the household with two children,
3: two babies.
4: And that in itself was a bit frustrating because, I mean, it is two babies, and it was stressful.
3: Of course, that's the time you need the support.
4: Definitely. And the fact that he was unfaithful, not only was he unfaithful, a child
3: was born from it.
4: Definitely. So it was a reminder. It is a reminder for me that every time my son celebrates his birthday, his sister is also celebrating her birthday. So even if I wanted to place that memory
3: in the back of my mind,
4: there is no way I could have. So, as I said, the abuse continued. There was physical abuse. There was verbal abuse. There was sexual abuse, and, you know, it continued. At that time, I worked at TNTech, Estate Police. And I remember my partner coming to the office where I worked and reported to my sergeant, who was a male, that I threatened to shoot him. I was a precepted officer, right? And I was in shock. And what was very painful for me was the fact that my supervisor did not ask me any questions.
3: Seriously?
4: What he did was to call me in after my children's father left.
3: Mm-hmm.
4: And he asked me for my pocket diary. And I was on sentry on that day.
3: Yeah.
4: And he also told me to bring the station diary. Chris, in my pocket diary and in the station diary, that sergeant wrote that Mars is not to be issued with a weapon to leave the compound. So it means that when I am booked on a patrol, an external patrol, I will be the only officer who is unarmed.
3: Yeah.
4: And that was painful because I felt like, I mean, I am the one who is working with you.
3: Didn't he ask you questions?
4: No questions.
3: You know, somewhat try to do some investigations or...
4: Nothing.
3: Wow.
4: Nothing. He just wrote in the station diary and the...
3: So that was the final say on the matter?
4: Definitely. There were no investigations.
3: Wow.
4: So it means that he believed everything my children's father said to him. Yeah. And that caused me to be very angry, very hurt, very disappointed because I felt like, okay, you are my supervisor. You don't know anything about my children's father. Why would you just believe
3: him? And I mean, it warrants at least a conversation.
4: Which was never had. And I was like, okay, so if I am going to be booked for a patrol, an external patrol, and I would be the only officer that would be unarmed, it means that I am going to say to them that I feel uncomfortable going out on a patrol without being armed.

0: I would experience like I would work the to 6 to 2 shift, 6 a.m. to 2 p.m. and 2 to 10, 2 p.m. to 10 p.m. Curious, there are times that when I leave work, I would have to ask the officers to accompany me, just because I'm fearful.
1: Living in fear,
0: right? And eventually, I thought that, you know what? I mean, I don't want to live like a prisoner. Yeah, and I thought that enough was enough. And I would be honest with you, Carice, looking back, I don't know, I just made some decisions because I didn't have much information related to intimate partner violence and how you manage. I knew nothing about safety planning.
1: I'd like to ask you a question. How old were you at the time? Because, you know, sometimes with youth, people might say, you know, your prefrontal cortex isn't developed yet, and, you know, or was it a matter of youth, or was it just a matter of this was my life but at that age?
0: So I was in my 30s. Mm-hmm. Next month is going to be 16 years since we moved to Tobago, my children and I. I was in my 30s. I think I was in my 30s, yes. Yeah, and I just thought I needed to just do what I have to do. So it took me talking. I remember I spoke to a police officer, and he was like, okay, you need to do X, you need to do Y, you need to, you know, you need to secure yourself. But I didn't know anything about safety planning or anything, and that is why I mentioned that I didn't know of any support systems, right? So I asked him to leave. Did he leave quietly? No, he didn't. It was a big hoorah, a lot of embarrassment and all that. Upon leaving, my neighbor would tell me that he would be parked in cars, like, you know, where it was 2 o'clock in the morning, 1 o'clock in the morning.
1: Wow.
0: So he's parked in front of the house, you know, like, scoping to see if anybody is coming, right? Any man is coming. Wow. You know,
1: this is a serious case of stalking. This is not just, you know, a pass by 1 day, 2 days. This was consistent.
0: No, it was consistent. And what he also did was he worked with a well-established organization in a managerial position, and he would use unmarked vehicles to pass by my workplace. So, of course, it was scary, right? And prior to that, he would always threaten me that anytime I leave, nobody else will have me. Nobody else, right? And I remember one morning, right? He got into, he developed a habit where, well, of course, he was unfaithful, right? And he would come in, Curry's, 2 o'clock every morning. And one morning he came in at 2, and I told him, I said, you know what, this is it. That was prior to me asking him eventually to leave.
1: Yeah.
0: And, you know, he was like, he said, this is it, right? And I think I said, well, okay, you know, because
1: so
0: I am
1: we
0: thinking,
1: have agreed?
0: Yes, yeah. You know, because I am thinking, okay, he's living in my house. He probably recognized that the relationship
1: is going downhill.
0: So, you know, this is it. To me, meant, well, okay, you go back to your house. I stay in my house with the children, our children. And I, back then, said to him, okay, I understand that we really cannot make it.
1: Yeah.
0: Yeah, the relationship cannot work. So what I would do is, I will be happy when everything calms down to make arrangements so that you would see, you know, you'll be able to visit the children, and, you know, I would never keep the children away from you.
1: Yeah.
0: And Carice, this man turned to me and he said, what arrangements are you talking about? Arrangements? Your mother and they will come from Tobago and find everybody body parts scattered in this house. And by the time the police arrive,

0: alive, they will not find me alive.
1: Find you alive?
0: They will not find... Well, he's saying to me, they will not find him alive. So they will not.
1: So it would have been a suicide and murder.
0: Definitely.
1: Oh, gosh, girl.
0: Definitely.
1: Wow.
0: So at that moment...
1: You realize you're more than in big trouble. You right? in danger.
0: So I'm like, okay. And I started praying silently, because what immediately came to mind was my grandmother, who once said to me, when I was a little child, she would say to me, your mouth's very hot, but if it's wanting, you could pray. Because, I mean, we used to have to go to church, have to go to Sunday school growing up, you know. So then I started to pray silently. And I was like, God, you need to deliver me from this situation. God, I am not ready to die. God, my children are babies, you know. I was just talking to God. And I remember saying to him, God, my promise to you is, once you deliver me alive, deliver my children alive, God, I promise you that I will serve you with everything within me. And I knew God answered, because here I am.
1: Yeah,
0: I knew God answered. Definitely. I knew God answered because God allowed him to call his sister. And mind you, it was like about after 2 in the morning, right? Because remember I said he would come home 2 o'clock every morning.
1: Yeah.
0: And he called his sister. Now, Carice, who answers their phone 2 o'clock in the morning?
1: 2 o'clock in the morning. That is unusual favor, eh?
0: Right.
1: Mm-hmm.
0: And his sister answered her phone. And they spoke. He told her what he was going to do. And she was there pleading with him. This I found out after. And she kept him on the phone until like about a little after 6 a.m., which was day clean.
1: Yeah.
0: And Carice, I know it was God. Beyond a shadow of a doubt, I know it was God. So for me, I felt like God kept his end of the bargain.
1: Absolutely.
0: So I now have to keep mine.
1: Yours.
0: Right? So coming out of that, I said, you know what? Eventually, I need to go, because this man is going to kill me. Because he mentioned it on several occasions. And I know it was him injecting fear. But to me, it was a threat. And I felt like, you know what? I don't know if I'm sleeping with my enemy.
1: You don't know at this point. You didn't figure it out. As yet,
0: well,
1: sure?
0: At that time, you know, I'm like, okay, you know, because, I mean, this is somebody who I was deeply in love with.
1: Yeah.
0: And Carice, I felt like I needed to make a move. As I said, I never knew anything about safety planning. My parents didn't know a lot about what was happening, because I was too ashamed to mention stuff to them. My mom suspected, my dad suspected, but we never had the conversations. I remember my mom telling me once that there was a murder in Malabar, because we lived in Malabar, yeah. Right? There was a murder in Malabar. A woman was murdered by her partner. And she said after that murder, every night she would take her phone off of the hook,
1: yeah,
0: like 9, 10 p.m. And because her fear was that somebody would call her one day to tell her that something happened to me.
1: Oh, my God. So, Anika, after experiencing all of this, and you would have subsequently left Trinidad,
0: yes,
1: coming to Tobago, did the stalking stop? How was the relations between two of you all? And what did you do as your next set of plans?
0: Okay, so I actually ran away from Trinidad, mm-hmm, right? So because, of course, I couldn't let him know that I was leaving, because what I know now is that is the most dangerous part of the time of the relationship. Yeah. Because abuse is about power and control.
1: Absolutely.
0: So once your partner recognizes that they are losing, mm-hmm, power, and, you know, controlling the relationship, they become very, very angry. So I applied for a transfer. I remember first I applied for a restraining order, a protection order, sorry. And I remember going to my then CEO. He was the chief of security back then. That was Mr. Cedric Neptune, right? And I went to him that day when I left court. No, I went to him before and I told him I was going to apply for the protection order. And he said to me, I gave him a little bit of what was happening. And I told him, I said, I need to go back home. I need to go back home. And he said, okay, bring the information, the protection order. I'll bring a copy of it. And, you know, we will take it from there. And I thank God for using him in the process, right? Because there and then I got my transfer to Tobago, right? And it was not an easy period and an easy time. Because of course I uprooted the children from school, I uprooted from my job, my space, my home that I knew, my home that I built, you know, as a young single woman, you
1: and
0: know.
1: So you just had to let go of that investment for the purpose of being your own life
0: and my children's
1: and
0: life, definitely. Yes, yeah, so I saw survival.
1: The thing about it, a lot of people feel as though they can't let go of the material things to secure their life. I mean, because there's always a time span that you could tell that I am in big danger, you know. I suppose, is it, was it like that for you?
0: Yeah, I felt like I was in danger because he would call, he would threaten all the time, and he would inject fear. I remember him saying to me once, people taking small money to kill people now.
1: Oh, good, girl, oh, good.
0: I could be out of the country and something happened to you and nobody would even think that it is me. So hearing things like those, I was like, I need to make a move.
1: So how did something like that, those type of statements, empower you into action at the Women of Substance NPO? How do you look at those type of things now?
0: Well, I look at those situations as situations where you need to make a move, like an immediate move.
1: And yeah, because it's crisis.
0: It's action, definitely.
1: Yeah.
0: And this is why, Carissa, a lot of people say that I'm very passionate about what I do. I am indeed passionate because I've been there. I know what it is to be physically assaulted at 1 a.m. Mm-hmm. And there's nobody to... Well, not that there's nobody to call, but... No immediate help.
1: Yeah.
0: I have one of my cousins, Dr. Wendell Wallace, right? He's a lecturer at UWE and attorney. He was the person I would call sometimes 1-2 o'clock in the morning, and we laugh about it now. Because, you know, I would call and I would be like, cuz, you're sleeping, and he would be like, no, I'm up. And when we laugh at it now, he would be like, Veneca, I mean, 1-2 o'clock in the morning, you don't expect me to be sleeping, you know. But he said he knew what I was going through.
1: Yeah.
0: So he felt like he needed to be there to support me, to hear me out. So he would never, he said, I decided that I would never tell you that, you know, I was sleeping, right? And
1: he was your support system at the time.
0: Definitely.
1: All right. So I want you to tell me a little bit of what you do at your NPO. Tell me what it is, who is it set up for, and how can they access that program if you are also a survivor or in currently a position where you are being abused violently.
0: All right. I would want to mention before I say, you know, what we offer, that my experience would have led me to start to birth Women of Substance. And I see it as paying purpose being birthed out of pain,
1: yeah.
0: right? And I also, because of my experience, of course, I made a commitment to Christ. And
1: of course you did.
0: Right.
1: And he held up his part.
0: Definitely.
1: Gentle reminder.
0: Yes. And, you know, I say, Lord, listen, I am going all out for you. Right. And Woman of Substance was birthed in 2017. Unofficially 2016, because the Holy Spirit led me to birth a support group, a domestic yeah. violence support group for victims and survivors of intimate partner violence. And coming out of the support group, Women of Substance nonprofit organization was birthed. And we offer support to persons affected by domestic violence and abuse, intimate partner violence. Support in terms of foodstuff when we receive donations of foodstuff. Clothing when because we depend on donations from friends and family and members of the public. We do awareness programs. We offer workshops, empowerment workshops for the women. Because what I know is that a lot of women stay in abusive relationships because
1: they're financially abused.
0: Definitely. And they are fully dependent upon their partner. They are women who, because they are unemployed, their partner will have total control, and they are not allowed to work. They are not allowed to accept any help from family members or friends. You know, so what we want to do is empower these women.
1: I have a question, because I know you're speaking about empowerment, right? But when you come from a position where you're entrapped within a space, now being given freedom, now being given access, how do people react to that? How are they accept it? How are they afraid? I want you to kind of reflect on that.
0: Well, some accept and some, of course, are afraid, because we've had clients who went back to the abusive relationship because, of course, it is your comfort zone. It is what you know. You've become comfortable in that space. Not that you as a victim like the abuse or enjoy the abuse, but it is what you know. So you've become accustomed to it. Okay?
1: And yeah, I think that there's a reference to that Guillain-Barré syndrome, where persons are so used to the abuse, it's almost like your mind is only centered on being in that space. You can't see life outside of being abused. The thought of even leaving is not even something that you could even conceptualize. Have you met up with people that would have been in that type of?
0: Yes, definitely. Mm-hmm. We've had clients who we referred to safe houses, and they went back to their abusers. And this is something that, you know, the ordinary mind cannot perceive. Right. And people on the outside would say, or people who have never experienced abuse would say, why doesn't she just leave? She liked the licks. No. She loved the abuse. It is not that they love the abuse. It is not that, you know, they enjoy the abuse. Definitely. But it is that this is what they have grown accustomed to, right?
1: Abuse is now their safe space. Imagine something like that, you know? And I'm certain a lot of them probably may have come from situations where they were not previously abused. But no, this is all that
0: they know. Definitely. And this is why we provide the education. We have a counselor who would do sessions with the woman, educational sessions. And that in itself is a process, because, of course, it takes time to work with these women for them to unlearn and relearn. Yeah. Some of them believe that my partner would have said to me over and over that he loves me. It is just that sometimes, you know, if I don't listen to him, or if I doesn't do as he says, you know, he would become angry, not understanding that this partner, who may be narcissistic, he may want to control everything about the relationship. You would be in a toxic environment, and because of his narcissistic personality, he would make you feel as though you are the one that is doing wrong. So you are convinced that you, there's something that I do to cause and him,
1: you know,
0: to
1: the
0: react
1: thing
0: the
1: about
0: way he
1: it
0: does.
1: Sometimes I think, you know, generally as human beings tend to forget that the other person's actions and reactions are their responsibility. You don't become burdened by their decision making. You know, you are a recipient of whatever that decision was, you know, or whatever outcomes as a result of that decision. But it's not innately your choice. It's not innately you volunteering yourself to this, you know. So sometimes we absorb it internally, where we should really be assessing it and saying, I didn't choose this part for me.
0: And this is where we come in,
1: yeah,
0: to give that support and to let you know that, listen, your partner is responsible for his behavior. You are not responsible. And there are a lot of times, you know, we've heard women say, okay, now that we're talking about it, I realize that I did not do X. He came home and he, because I didn't make, you know, so prepare a meal that he likes, he would have used that as an excuse. Or, you know, we give them examples of abuse and they're like, okay, I experienced that, you know. So because of the education and, you know, us creating the awareness, they now understand that, you know what, I am in an abusive relationship. Some of them, it may not take a long period for them to recognize. Some of them, it may take a longer period. It takes time. But we continue to work with them. We continue to provide that support.
1: Excellent. That is so lovely. I know that Men of Substance, the organization you all operate here in Tobago, is there any mechanisms in case there's someone from Trinidad, perhaps, that needs access? Are you all attached to any other services in Trinidad that may be able to render similar services?
0: Okay, so we have clients. We would have assisted in Trinidad, and we often refer clients to services in Trinidad because, as we know, there are no available safe houses in Tobago at the moment. So what we do is refer persons to Trinidad. That in itself is unrealistic, if I may say, because if we have a situation where a woman has her children attending school in Tobago, or this woman is employed, how do you uproot your children and go to Trinidad?
1: Yeah, that is such a difficult decision.
0: It is. Yeah. And you may have, let us say you have loans. If you go to a safe house in Trinidad,
1: you lose your
0: how
1: job.
0: Do you continue working?
1: Yeah.
0: A lot of organizations do not have domestic violence workplace policies in place. Yeah. So the choice would be to just stay in the situation because they don't have a choice.
1: So may I ask, have you been advocating with the relevant spaces or organizations? Because I know that you are a warrior in this space, right? What are some of the things that you would like to come to the fore?
0: Definitely accommodation. We were granted a property by the Tobago House of Assembly, and I am indeed grateful to God, grateful to the THA for that. What we need right now is assistance to draw the plans for our building and funding to construct that building, because we've had the property for a few years now and we need help. We don't have the money to construct that building. So, you know, we need help from Corporate Trinidad and Tobago. We need help, you know, to construct. We need persons to come on board. We need
1: So you're looking for labor, you're looking for materials, you're looking for planning, and all of the relevant additions that can make this into
0: a reality.
1: Into a reality. So viewers, I hope that we have some supportive persons whose heart is truly in the right place. And this is really a clarion call to assist Ms. Mars in her endeavors at this time, because at the end of the day, this will go down to positively develop the island and assist persons who truly need that additional help.
0: Definitely, because one of the things that worries me a lot is the fact that when women go to the police, let us say the police receives a report at 11 p.m. or 12 midnight or 1 a.m., the police do not have a space where they could house the woman. The police station is not equipped.
1: So they turn them back out onto the street?
0: Well, not that, that they... No, they don't turn them back.
1: Yeah.
0: They reach out to us to try to assist, to make, you know, recommendations or referrals. We are grateful to... we are grateful that we are able to refer persons for emergency accommodation. But this emergency accommodation is only 72 hours. We are grateful because at least, you know, we can do a referral. But after 72 hours, 3 days,
1: we definitely need
0: help to construct our building so that we can house these women. We receive calls from persons living in Trinidad all the time.
1: I want to ask a question, and this might, and this is really towards some data so we can have an idea. In the short space of time that you've been operating this, and how many women have reached out on average?
0: On average, I would say we would have rendered assistance to over 300 women between Trinidad and Tobago. Yeah.
1: All right. So at this juncture, I know we have been speaking heavily about the mechanics of the system, but it's of the conversation. I'd just like to find out, what are some of the amazing things that God has allowed you to accomplish with this MP? And I want you to give me your top three, you know, because I need people to understand that when God is in the mix of something, he doesn't leave you without support. He doesn't leave you without experiences that can allow you to grow and develop. So tell me, what are some of the things that God has done with you during this, NPO development?
0: Okay, so number one is in 2019, I received a national award gold medal from the president of Trinidad and Tobago for, you know, work with development of women.
1: Congratulations.
0: Thank you very much.
1: Oh my gosh, that is so amazing. You all see how God has been moving powerfully?
0: Yes. So that was in 2019. In 2021, I think during the COVID period, I received an international award for the work that I've been I'm doing. I received that in 2021.
1: You remember what agency?
0: Oh my God.
1: All right.
0: That it'll is a back. Senior moment right
1: yeah,
0: there.
1: It'll come back.
0: Oh my God. I do apologize.
1: That's okay.
0: In 2023, I was able to travel to Nigeria and launch a segment of our Sit and Chat with Onika Mars Domestic Violence Support Group in Edo State, Benin City. So I collaborated with another organization who works with women and children in Nigeria, and during the 16 days of activism, we did work with women. I was privileged to visit some of the projects that they would have been doing, economic empowerment programs for women, and I was really excited that I was able to launch our sit and chat with Onika Mars. Yes.
1: That is so amazing. That is so amazing. So as we round out, I just want to know the lighter side of Onika, right? So I'd like you to tell me two truths and a lie as to some unique things about yourself that we may not necessarily know. And I'll take an opportunity to guess which one is the lie.
0: I am passionate about serving. I would receive a call at 12 midnight.
1: So we know that one is the truth. So next one.
0: My children are my everything after God.
1: Okay. And I'm waiting for the next one so I can determine which one is the lie. A taxi. Yeah, I know she can't even think of it.
0: I don't like traveling.
1: Oh no, okay, well, we know that one is a lie because you told me that earlier and I clocked it. You understand? If you see some of the destination Miss Mars vacations on, well, two, you know, it's amazing. So I know that the children are her entire heart after Christ. So Miss Mars, it was such a wonderful pleasure having you at the Tenaciously Resolute podcast. You know, we really love to see people watch making impact in the lives of others. I appreciate your work. I appreciate your service. I appreciate even your tenacious nature and being so resolute in what you do. You're truly a superstar. And from here, from us here at the studio, we really want to wish you the very best. Please give us your handles. Please tell us how we can access to provide support, help, or whatever as we round out.
0: Okay, thank you so very much, Carice. Thank you all for having me. Thank you for allowing me to share my story. My story is similar to somebody else's story that may be listening at this very present time and moment. We can be reached via our Facebook page, Woman of Substance Tobago, our Instagram page, Woman of Substance Tobago also, and we also have our email, Woman of Substance Tobago at yahoo.com.
1: Thank you very much, Onika, and guys, thank you so much for tuning in. I bid you a wonderful rest of your week and an amazing experience in the new week ahead. So thank you for tuning in here at the Tenaciously Resolute. We always tell you, stay tenaciously resolute. Take care and bye-bye.
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1: Grenada's voice of hope.

In the news today, Tyrrell Bay Marina is renewing its call for access to a section of its boatyard, where a fence has prevented several boat owners from launching the vessels. The dispute stems from a long-running land matter. While the Privy Council ruled in 2023 that the disputed property belongs to the estate of Samuel Corian, questions over legal possession and use remain before the courts. The marina says the fence, erected around April 25, has blocked access between vessels, the travel lift, and slipway, leaving several boats stranded on land and causing customers additional expenses and lost income. Tyrrell Bay Marina says its travel lift remains available and is urging that safe, unobstructed access be restored while the legal proceedings continue. Livestock and forestry officers from the Ministry of Agriculture have joined the Special Services Unit in a joint operation to locate and safely relocate a large boa constrictor spotted near residents in St. Paul's. Dr. Kim and Cummins of the Veterinary and Livestock Division says the snake is not an invasive species and is important to the ecosystem. He says the team will continue its search and relocation efforts while acknowledging residents' concerns about the snake's unusual size. The resident closest to the sighting has expressed gratitude to the responding team. A new chapter in professional development has begun for students who recently completed their studies at the Guyana School of Agriculture. The graduates are now gaining practical experience through internship placements within the Ministry of Agriculture, Lands and Forestry, including the Agronomy Division, Extension Division, Pest Management Unit, and Produce Chemist Laboratory. The countdown is on to Grenada's first VAT-free shopping weekend. Government says the initiative forms part of an EC $18 million cost of living assistance program, with the first VAT-free shopping day set for Friday, August 28th and Saturday, August 29th. Qualifying purchases include groceries and essential food items, school supplies, books and uniform, as well as selected household goods, appliances, electronics and hardware. The program is expected to provide targeted relief as families prepare for the new school year. Prime Minister Dickon Mitchell has met with Qatar's Prime Minister and Minister of Foreign Affairs, Sheikh Mohammed bin, in Doha. The two leaders discussed strengthening cooperation between Grenada and Qatar, particularly in education, health and tourism, along with other areas of mutual interest. Regionally, a high-level international delegation is in Haiti for a four-day mission focused on security, democratic governance, elections, and socio-economic stability. The delegation, which arrived in Cap-Haitien on Sunday, includes OAS Secretary-General Albert Ramdin and CARICOM Secretary-General Carla Burnett, alongside representatives from the Inter-American Development Bank and United Nations agencies. During the August 16 to 19 mission, the delegation is expected to meet with Prime Minister Alex Didier and other Haitian officials to discuss a more coordinated international response to the country's challenges. The mission also forms part of efforts to advance the OAS roadmap for stability and peace in Haiti. The United States is seeking to expand its military campaign against suspected drug trafficking groups from the waters of Latin America to operations on land. U.S. Defense Secretary Pete Hegseth says Colombia, Guatemala, and Honduras have agreed to allow joint U.S. military operations against criminal groups on their territory, following similar operations with Ecuador. However, Guatemala has denied reaching an agreement. The move follows a year of U.S. military strikes against boats accused of transporting drugs in the Caribbean and Pacific, with hundreds of people reportedly killed. Hegseth says the U.S. intends to bring the same approach used against suspected drug boats to criminal groups on land. Internationally, U.S. President Donald Trump has threatened military action against Oman if the Gulf nation interferes with Washington's efforts to secure the reopening of the Strait of Hormuz. Trump made the warning in a Fox News interview with reporter Trey Yinks, saying the U.S. would bomb the shit out of them if Oman gets in the way. The threat comes as Oman and Iran work toward an agreement on managing shipping through the Strait of Hormuz, a crucial global energy route through which about one-fifth of the world's oil and liquefied natural gas supplies normally pass. The comments come as the 60-day U.S.-Iran negotiating period expires with no clear agreement to end the conflict. Trump has also said Washington maintains a back channel with Iran's Islamic Revolutionary Guard Corps. And that's it for news today. I am Eugenia Peters.

0: Regular physical activity is one way to maintain a healthy lifestyle. It helps control your weight, reduce your risk for heart disease and type 2 diabetes, lowers your risk for certain cancers, and increases your chances of living longer. This is Nutrition Hints by the Grenada Food and Nutrition Council. Exercise, a more structured form of physical activity, is generally grouped into three types: aerobic, anaerobic, and flexibility exercises. Aerobic exercises include cycling, walking, running, hiking, and playing sports. Weight training is an anaerobic exercise that is more advanced, while stretches fall into the flexibility exercise category. Most physical activity like walking or jogging is generally safe for most people, so you don't have to be afraid of getting hurt. Start slowly and gradually increase your level of physical activity. One thing you can do is set weekly or monthly goals and dare yourself to meet those goals. Try not to overreach. If you are new to exercise, don't push yourself to lift weights on your first day, or try starting with light weights. Start with 15 to 20 minutes of brisk walking 2 to 3 mornings a week, then increase the length of time, distance, and regularity. One of the keys to exercise is having a routine that is enjoyable, fun, and rewarding. If you find the gym is inconvenient or expensive, think outside the gym. There are several other ways you can get the needed workout. You don't have to commit to a structured exercise program in order to be active. Look at your daily routine and sneak in extra movement wherever possible. Instead of waiting for a ride up the hill or en route to your house, use the time to get some exercise. Instead of driving everywhere, walk when the distance is doable. Move at work. Get up to talk to your coworkers rather than phoning or sending an email. In our next program, we share tips on making exercise a family affair. Until next time, the Grenada Food and Nutrition Council reminds you to eat, look, and feel well in 2021.
1: Hello, this is John Jenkins for Teaching Missions International. Welcome to our encore broadcast of Dave's Devotion for today. In today's devotion, he will rejoice over you. Dave reminds us just how much God is pleased with us and how he shows it. And now, Dave's devotion. My wife Pam and I have been members of a number of churches in our 52 years of marriage. Some have been very liturgical, following a written liturgy. Some have been very exuberant, with shouting and singing and dancing. All of them have been focused on worship and praising God for who He is and what He's done. I love to rejoice in the Lord, don't you? You may not realize it, but that rejoicing is a two-way street. God loves to rejoice over us too. Jesus said in Luke 15 that there's more joy in heaven over one sinner that repents than over 99 sinners who don't need to repent. Think about that for a moment. Heaven is already a joyful place. What's it like there when someone repents? Today's passage gives us more insight into God's joy-filled life. So let's listen to it. For the Lord your God is living among you. He is a mighty Savior. He will take delight in you with gladness. With His love, He will calm all your fears. He will rejoice over you with joyful songs. Zephaniah 3:17. As much as we like to gather with other believers to rejoice and sing songs of celebration to God, in today's passage, we learn about His delight in us. What a delightful word picture. God living with us, delighting in us, calming our fears with His love, rejoicing and singing over us. What a happy way to think about God. He's not worried about our constant waywardness, and He's not worried about the messes we create for ourselves. He's watching over us in love, singing a song that all of heaven can hear, working out all things for our good in spite of ourselves. Today, God's not scratching His head trying to figure out how to help you. He's rejoicing over you with joyful songs, And that is very good news. Thanks for listening. For full transcripts and replays of all devotions, visit teachmi.com/Dave. And please join us again on Monday.

0: tonight places. Yeah. 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

day number 230, we believe. In Song of Songs, chapters 1 to 4, love is celebrated as beautiful, pure, and powerful. The poetry highlights devotion, delight, and longing, showing that love is a gift from God to be cherished and honored. True love reflects a covenant bond of faithfulness. In 1 Corinthians chapter 12, verse 1 to 26, Paul describes the church as one body with many members. Each part is unique and necessary, working together in unity. Just as love unites bride and bridegroom, belief in Christ unites his people who serve one another through the Spirit's gifts. Psalm 99, verse 1 to 9, exalts the Lord as holy, enthroned above all nations. His people are called to worship him with reverence, for he is faithful and just. These passages shall stir our hearts that covenant love

0: Spiritual unity and holy worship belong together. Today, ask the Holy Spirit to deepen your love for God and for His people so that your life reflects His holiness and faithfulness. Our scripture readings for today, Song of Songs, chapters 1 to 4, 1 Corinthians chapter 12, verse 1 to 26, and Psalm 99, verse 1 to 9. This is Bishop Bonaparte praying that you have a blessed
1: day. What's going on, Grenada? It's your boy, gospel recording artist Samuel Medas, all the way from Guyana, sending you love and telling you Jesus loves you. 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
3: Life without boundaries. Sounds great, doesn't it? Well, it isn't. I'm Robin Correa, and my rebellion began at age 8 as I learned I could get away with anything. I was an honor student until high school. I quit in 11th grade and moved in with my older sister. Once, while she was out of town, I threw a wild party, and that's when I met Elias, and we fell in love. He made me laugh with his wonderful sense of humor. Elias and I moved in together, sharing a place with 6 other teenagers. We drank and did drugs. We stole to support our habits. I liked the thrill of stealing, and because we were never caught, I felt invincible. Then one of our friends persuaded us to rob a convenience store. A passing motorist intervened, and we were caught, taken to jail. I cried for days. The girl who hated boundaries was trapped. Even my parents couldn't get me out of the mess I was in. I went to a chapel service in jail, and there I learned that the penalty for sin is death, but Jesus paid the price for my sin on the cross. I prayed, asking forgiveness, and I found such incredible peace. I read the Bible constantly. Elias was saved the same day in the men's chapel service. We spent 2 years in prison, writing letters and growing in faith, and a few months after our release, we were married. God has given us a beautiful family and a prison ministry. The only thing I know that has no boundaries is God's love and grace. So give your life to Him and experience true freedom. And if the Son, therefore, shall make you free, you shall be free indeed.
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0: your hands together and let's praise the Lord. Put your hands together and let's applaud the Lord tonight. We did that well for everybody else. Let's applaud the Lord tonight. I'm talking about the Lord of glory. Hallelujah. Hallelujah. Hallelujah, Lord, we praise you. God bless you. It's a privilege and an honor to be able to share in the vision of this ministry and what God is doing in this place, to be in this lovely church and to experience the fresh anointing of the Lord. I don't know about you, but I just love to worship him and to praise him and to give him thanks for all of the wonderful things that the Lord has done for me. And whenever I praise him and worship him, it's so personal that I can sit right beside you and you really don't understand what I mean when I praise the Lord. And I really cannot share that moment with you. It's just between me and him. Isn't it amazing how we can all say some of the same things, like hallelujah or thank you Jesus or glory to God or wave our hands alike, but every one of us means something different when we do it. And God knows what you mean when you get ready to praise his name. Come on, put your hands together and let's just see if we can just, yes, hallelujah. Remember what he did for you and begin to give him the praise. He's a wonderful Savior. Thank the Lord for his goodness and for his grace. It's always a blessing from the Lord to be here and to share with Brother Carlton and the vision of Azusa. God just brings people together that perhaps would not otherwise come together. But I'm glad to see walls and barriers come down so that God's people can get together. Amen. And I'm privileged by that. I certainly honor the angel of this church, Dr. Price, and his lovely wife, and this beautiful edifice and the presence of the Lord that is here. I'm just excited to be with you. Pastor Carlton shared with you the focal point of my ministry, and I believe every anointed ministry is to deal with hurting people, because that's what the vision of the church is all about. A restoration, a place of recycling human lives, broken people who have come together and received the power of the Lord Jesus Christ and been washed in the blood of the Lamb. And one man said that the vision of the church is one beggar going to another beggar telling him where he found the bread. And I think that's good. I think that's good. I think we ought not to lose sight of a day in our lives that we were very hungry and could not find the bread. And when you get where you know where it is, you ought not turn your nose up and act like you can't relate to hunger. Talk to me, somebody. And so I'm doing that. I did bring the book with me, Woman Thou Art Loosed, and I'm real excited about it. It just got released in the Azusa East Coast, and we've already gotten tremendous response. I want to challenge the women in this congregation, and particularly though the men have been bootlegging and getting in the material too. But I believe that there's a fresh word from the Lord regarding restoration for the feminine heart and the feminine spirit. Religion can tend to be very oppressive to women. Historically, women have had a little tougher row to hoe in the church than perhaps men did. Brother Donnie was talking about a day that we were very critical and judgmental in regard to attire and apparel and just a lot of other things, even morality and standards. We tend to have a double standard between women and men. When men play around, they're just boys will be boys. But when women play around, we tend to stigmatize them for the rest of their lives. Amen. And it's a problem whenever women come in the kingdom, because the church attracts wounded people. Sometimes we get them saved, that is, their spirits are regenerated by the preaching of the word, but their minds are still up under attack, because you can't forget where you came from. And many times people sitting around you won't let you forget where you came from. And I thank God for the kind of God who is able to look beyond your faults and see your need and wash you in the blood and deliver you. I tell our people at home, you can't help where you've been, but you can certainly help where you're going. Say amen to me, somebody. And I just believe God's going to do it. There are several videos out there. I did a ministry for leadership called Burning Desire. because so many of God's mouthpieces, preachers, teachers, gifts of helps, intercessors have gotten through frustration to a point of impotency, and they're not nearly as potent as they used to be. And people don't detect it because you can still go through all the motions and have all the apparatus and all the talents and all the skill. But if you lose the passion, you have lost the power. Satan doesn't mind you having the apparatus. If you don't have the intensity to perform, you can have all the apparatus and still be impotent. But God wants us to come to a point of having burning desire. Scripture says, whatsoever ye desire. Somebody say desire. Desire. Scripture says, whatsoever you desire when you pray, believe you have received it and ye shall have it. And so all Satan has to do is attack your desire until you lose that burning to just want to see a change, until you start just accepting nothing instead of something. You can still pray all night, but it's not effective until you can fold up your face like a towel and lay on the altar and grab a hold to the anointing of the Lord like Jacob and say, I won't let you go until you bless my soul. Hallelujah. Thank you, Lord. And God is restoring desire back in the body of Christ. After that Eve, the Bible said that when the Lord spoke to Eve, that she would bring forth children in much sorrow and in much travail. But at the end of the sorrow, the next thing God says is about desire. He says, and her desire shall be to her husband. See, it's desire that washes away past pain and makes you able to get on with your life and forget what you've been through so that God can equip you to do it again. And maybe you're here and you've been through something that's kind of depleted you and took your strength and took your intensity away. God is able to renew a fresh desire, a fresh vision, a fresh burning, a fresh quickening, a renewal for your spirit as we worship him. And that's just several things. I believe it's worthwhile, and I pray it bless you and be a blessing. I'm so glad whenever Pastor Carlton asked me to come, I always am glad to come and be here because I appreciate him as a friend and a brother in the Lord and his lovely intended. Thank the Lord for her as well. I appreciate the fact that they let me bring my girlfriend with me. I tend to think, I don't know whether it's true or not, but I tend to think that I preach a little better when she's around. She inspires me and motivates me. I want her to stand. She's a lovely lady, Sister Jakes, the mother of my children. Amen. So we preach by night and coat by day. Amen. Thank the Lord. Don't tell anybody. I know everybody else prays all day, but we court a little bit sometimes. So. Pray by strength in the Lord. She's my loosed woman. Amen. I thank the Lord for her. My mother is here with me. Would you stand? I just want to show off my kinfolks. I'm going to preach after a while, but amen. Amen. Bless you. Amen. Amen. I always show her off because if it wasn't no her, it wouldn't be no me. Amen. And I thank the Lord. She's been a great strength and encouragement to me. You always need somebody to believe in you. Many people will believe in you after you get there, but you need somebody to believe you before you get there. Amen. You'd be surprised how people will jump on the bandwagon once it's already rolling. But isn't it nice when you can have somebody give you a push when you can't hardly get it in gear? Amen. Somebody knows what I'm talking about. I want you to turn with me briefly as we just consider a thought for this evening. I just want to perhaps open up the seal of what God's going to do for the next 3 days, next 2 days after tonight. And we're going to be considering the 10th chapter of the book of Joshua, verse 6 through 16. If I could have a little bit more monitor, I would so appreciate it. I think I've been preaching so long and so loud in those churches you were talking about, I'm getting a little deaf. I kind of like to hear it where it kind of blows your hair back, you know. Amen. The 10th chapter of the book of Joshua, we're going to begin reading at verse 6, and we will conclude at verse 16. Amen. 6 through 16. When you have it, say amen.
1: Amen.
0: It is my custom to stand for the reading of the Word of God. I hope you don't mind indulging me tonight as we stand in salutation and respect to the integrity of God's Word. Joshua chapter 10, verse 6 through 16. And let us read together and just feel the atmosphere with the Word of the Lord. And the men of Gibeon sent unto Joshua to the camp to Gilgal, saying, slack not thy hand from thy servants. Come up to us quickly and save us and help us, for all the kings of the Amorites that dwell in the mountains are gathered together against us. So Joshua ascended from Gilgal, he and all the people of war with him, and all the mighty men of valor. And the Lord said unto Joshua, fear them not, for I have delivered them into thine hand. There shall not a man of them stand before thee. Joshua therefore came unto them suddenly, and went up from Gilgal all night. And the Lord discomfited them before Israel, and slew them with a great slaughter at Gibeon, and chased them along the way that goeth up to Beth Horon, and smote them at Azekah and unto Makkedah. And it came to pass, as they fled from before Israel, and were in the going down to Beth Horon, that the Lord cast down great stones from heaven upon them unto Azekah, and they died. They were more which died with hailstones than they whom the children of Israel slew with the sword. Then spake Joshua to the Lord in the day when the Lord delivered up the Amorites before the children of Israel. And he said in the sight of Israel, sun, stand thou still upon Gibeon, and thou moon in the valley of Ajalon. And the sun stood still, and the moon stayed until the people had avenged themselves upon their enemies. Is not this written in the book of Jasher? So the sun stood still in the midst of heaven, and hasted not to go down about a whole day. And there was no day like that day before it or after it, that the Lord hearkened unto the voice of a man, for the Lord fought for Israel. And Joshua returned, and all Israel with him, unto the camp to Gilgal. But these five kings fled and hid themselves in a cave at Makkedah. Can you say amen?
1: Amen.
0: Look a moment at the 13th and 14th verse. And the sun stood still, and the moon stayed until the people had avenged themselves upon their enemies. Is not this written in the book of Jasher? So the sun stood still in the midst of heaven and hasted not to go down about a whole day. Remain standing. We're going to go before the Lord in prayer. I want you to consider tonight the subject, the 25th hour. The 25th hour. Let's pray. Lord, you have handpicked and designated this crowd. No manipulation has brought us together, but divine orchestration has called us for such a time as this. Let us not waste this moment in vanity, but we beseech you, Lord, that you would pour in the oil and minister to us revelation, inspiration, direction, clarification. I pray that somebody's prayers would find an answer tonight, that something that's been laid on the altar for weeks would come off tonight, that a burden would slip off somebody's shoulder like an old coat. I pray in the name of Jesus that you give somebody beauty for ashes, oil of joy for mourning, and the garment of praise for the spirit of heaviness. I pray in the name of Jesus that the power of the Lord would do a fresh thing, that we would leave this place walking and basking in a glory that we did not have before. I thank you in advance. I don't even have to see you move to thank you. Your credit is so good with me, I'll thank you right now. I know what you're able to do. You've already proved yourself to be God to me. And I praise you right now, and I thank you. In the name of the Lord Jesus, we pray. Amen and amen. You may be seated in the presence of our God. We are living in changing times and very, very stressful times. And if we're not careful in walking with the Lord and keeping fresh revelation and insight, we can easily become overwhelmed by circumstances and situations around us. It's not hard to become so involved in kingdom building that we who are in the kingdom begin to wither and wilt and fall apart. The real tragedy is if we are withering, we are intimidated by our environment from being able to say, help, I've fallen and I can't get up. Because if we would say that to anybody, they would question the authenticity of our experience. And so the church has become filled with some of the greatest actors and actresses the world has ever known. If Hollywood would ever become hard up and need some extras, I know a place where they could get some really well-trained, well-equipped, well-qualified, experienced actors, because we have become professional at pretending. But tonight, let's take off the mask. When the Lord created man, he created him from the dust of the earth and breathed into him the breath of life, and he became a living soul. God gave him power to be in his likeness and in his image, to be fruitful, to multiply, to replenish, to subdue, to have dominion, to have authority. Out of that ability to have dominion, to have territory, to have rights, to have leadership, to be in control, he began to speak to all of the subordinate kingdoms and to name them and to bring them up under reign and up under his feet. And it was at that point that God began to notice something about man, that it was not good for him to be alone, that man is intrinsically a communal by instincts and needs a feeling of being a part and connected to and united with like species, not only in regard to marriage, but in regard to friendship, in regard to relationship, in regard to covenant. We just need people. When terrorists and enemies would capture men, one of the greatest tortures that they could give to any man was to throw him in a hole by himself, just without cutting or beating or abusing or badgering him physically in any way. Just darkness and isolation is enough torture within itself to frustrate us, because instinctively we just need to have somebody to talk to laugh with, to interact with, to have community. And that's good if we don't worship at the altar of other people's opinions. Then we begin to allow ourselves to hold people in such high esteem that it becomes idolatry rather than community, and it breaks down our individuality. I refuse to allow anybody to intimidate me to the point that I cease from being who I am. Amen. You have to have a vested right to be yourself. And to understand that fellowship and gathering and community does not mean duplication. That we can have inspiration and communion without me having to be a carbon copy of you in order to be in your graces. And I think that one of the great problems that attacks us when we reach out for community is sometimes it becomes manipulation. And we begin to yield our members and ourselves and our minds and our thinking and our opinions over to other people, not because they're God's anointed or appointed, but just because they're strong-willed and stubborn and ruthless enough to be dominant enough to always express their opinion about everything we're going to do. And after a while, we're just overwhelmed by their ideas. And it puts you in a dilemma. And that's where I really want to begin to talk tonight, because when I consider this tribe, this group, this little nation called the Gibeonites, they were in that kind of dilemma because they were tied into a group of people who were predestined to be destroyed. And somehow they had the insight to recognize that they were on the wrong side. It is a dangerous thing to be so stoic and so staid that you can't change. Sometimes you just need to break down and just change. Regardless of criticism, and even at the risk of ostracism, you have to be willing to just change. And they didn't know how to go about it. They were basically heathenistic, and they really had not been taught the concepts of serving and worshiping Jehovah, but they had enough discernment to understand, I'm on the wrong side. And I can tell by the way things are going that everybody who opposed this God went down. And maybe if I would line up with him instead of trying to get him to line up with me, then perhaps I could get the victory over my dilemma, my circumstance. And they went about a radical, ruthless, unorthodox, unnecessary method of crossing over. But sometimes when you get ready to break bands and break ties, sometimes you don't know how to get away, and instead of being cut away, you tear away, and you just get away any way you can. And that's something you have to understand. When you really get tired of being up under other people's control, there's a spirit of escapism that comes upon you. You know, when you get ready to escape, you become ruthless. You know, when you really get to a breaking point and come to the end and you say, I've got to get away, you get away any way you can. And that's how the Gibeonites were. They just wanted to break away so that they could attach themselves to the Israelites and serve the Lord. There are times, beloved, that you have to make changes and make moves and do things that bring about great criticism, but you have to do them so that you can line yourself up into the perfect will of God. And one of the things that's killing this generation is that we want to move without criticism. And one of the major things that God is teaching me in this hour is that if you're going to serve him, you have to become accustomed to criticism. You have to become accustomed to it. You have to get to the point that it just doesn't disturb you, that it doesn't nag you, that it doesn't have you sitting up at 3 o'clock in the morning. You have to be acquainted with grief and say, here comes my old friend again. You have to know how to take a licking and keep on ticking. It's just... And the Gibeonites, when they made certain moves and began to break away, they came up under a spirit of criticism and frustration. They went and attached themselves to the Israelites, and when they entered into the relationship, they came into a position of servitude. There's something you ought to understand. When God delivers you from a near-death situation, when you have come through hell and high water, and you finally get over in the kingdom, you're not worried about prestige. You're not worried about position. You're not worried about politics. They were in there serving water and sweeping the floor and cleaning windows and cleaning out cabinets or doing whatever servants did in the Bible. It's not so much because you're ignorant or that you don't see or that you don't understand. It's certainly not that you're not, that you're a flunky or anything like that. But when you know that if it had not been for the Lord that was on your side, you wouldn't even be there. It just changes the whole aura of your worship and your ministry, and you're just glad to be here. Do you know what it's like to just be glad to be here? Whether anybody celebrates you or recognizes you or honors you or anything else, when you remember where you came from, you're just glad. No check came in the mail, no new car pulled up in the driveway, no promotion on the job. Just glad to be here. It creates a spirit where you can become comfortable to be a servant, and they were serving the Lord. I think it's a dangerous thing when we take people into the ministry and into the kingdom and immediately promote them into position. I think it's healthy to come up through the ranks. Amen. Amen. I think it's healthy for you to clean the pulpit before you preach in it. And it doesn't hurt you at all to go through just a little training, just a little ice-breaking experience, so that you don't forget that every job in the kingdom is slave. The only opening God has on the application is slave. That's the only position that is available. And if you're not a servant, then there are no openings for you. Oh, hallelujah. Where did we get this Hollywood spirit that is taking over the church, where we have spiritual celebrities? We are called to lay our lives down. The Canaanites begin to serve. Now the enemy doesn't mind you being a part as long as you don't serve. You can come and sit up and look important and be distinguished and prolific and profound, inspiring. As long as you don't function, he's not intimidated by your presence in the building. But the moment that you begin to serve the Lord, because he knows the benefits of serving the Lord, you're going to come into a level of criticism that you didn't know. In fact, you know, when you really get past the barrier to understanding it, you can become encouraged through criticism. Sometimes I would not have known that I was doing anything effective if the devil hadn't have fought me like he did. When he started fighting me, I said, I didn't know I was doing anything well enough for you to fight me like that. I'm encouraged to fight you some more. So if you're on the hit list, you must be somebody. If you're on the hit list, you must be somebody. Nobody puts a bag lady on the hit list. Nobody puts a streetwalker on the hit list. If they got a contract on you, you must be somebody. And there was a contract out on the Gibeonites, and all of the kings begin to get together. It's amazing how people will get together to kill you. You can't get them together for anything else. But if they have somebody that they want to victimize, people who weren't speaking last week will unite their forces and have meetings and drink coffee and have each other over for dinner. And there was some sort of league, some sort of posse that was developed for the destruction of the Gibeonites. And by them being new to this movement, they were intimidated and afraid and concerned. And they sent for Joshua to come up and give them some assistance. Now, let me tell you, I don't care how anointed you are. There are going to be times in your life that you need some help. I don't care if you speak Greek and Hebrew and even Swahili. There are going to be some days that you just need to pick up the telephone and say, hey, I need some help. I'm going through some changes. Is there any word from the Lord? Just encourage me. Just break bread with me. Let's eat a tuna fish salad and talk about hard times. Let's drink some Kool-Aid and just talk it over. Just to know that somebody is with you, because there's power in holy community. If two or three are gathered, I know you think you're awesome by yourself, but if you would let somebody help you. If you don't mind touching the person next to you, touch them and say, I think I need you. I might need you. I might need you. I might need you. I might need you. I'm up under siege. I'm up under attack. Hallelujah. Legions of adversity are coming against me, and I think I might need your back. Joshua now was a seasoned soldier. He did not depend on his reputation, his skill, or his resume. When he understood that he was needed for battle, before he consulted his resources and looked amongst his men and checked his equipment, he fell on his knees and talked to his God. Because you are only mighty when the anointing of the Lord is on you. If the Spirit of the Lord is not, you might have got the victory and did awesome exploits on one occasion and come into total disgrace on another occasion, because you've got to understand that we have the treasure in earthen vessels, that the excellency may be of God and not of us. And so he says, Lord, I don't want to fight without you. I'm concerned because I think we're attempting too many things without God. Depending on our reputation, our resources, our books, our principles, our manuals, our 1, 2, 3 steps, and 3 steps to get it done, and 5 steps to a miracle, 10 ways to get a marriage going, 12 ways to get your house, 10 ways to get your children through college, 3 ways to, 1, 2, now I said 1, and then 2, I turned around 3 times like I was supposed to, and then on the 3rd time I stopped my foot to the right and I did this to the left, and we have fallen in love with the principle, but we need to fall in love with the prince. Whenever Jesus is on your side, he'll make a difference in your life. There are some attacks that when I face them, I don't read anybody's book or anybody's tape. I lay on my face and say, speak to my heart, Holy Spirit. Speak to me. Speak to me. David prayed, lead me in a plain path because of my enemies. Joshua said, they hate me too bad for me to run up there without you, God. Somebody knows what I'm talking about. They're waiting on me to fail, God. I'm going to need your help. They've already prophesied doom and gloom. I better consult you. And Joshua prayed. He prayed. These are praying times. God knows these are praying times. Praying times. Times to just lay out before God and ask him for a strategy for this age. Need a strategy for little simple things. I'm not sure my mother and my grandmother had to have a strategy to raise children. They just raised children. Just cooked for you, fed you, clothed you, and slapped you over in the corner if you said something silly. I don't remember them having to go into a spiritual trance to raise children. I don't remember in those days any children that were abusing their parents. I don't remember any grandmothers who were locked up in the house by little children. What is this we're living in today? That parents are afraid of their own children. We need to get back in the face of God. We need a strategy for this age. This isn't even natural. It's satanic. We need to pray it down. I know it's old-fashioned, but I still believe in pleading the blood. I would plead the blood all over my house before I let the devil take over my house. I would. I'd walk all over the house and talk in tongues. I would wash clothes and speak in tongues. I would anoint the bathroom with oil before I let the devil take over my house. Joshua prayed for a strategy. God, show me how I am to ascend, because if you are not with me, I do not want to go. The Lord released him. Whenever God releases a man, you can't do nothing with it. Men can release you and change their mind in the morning, but if God releases you, no weapon formed against you shall be able to, if God really. And the Bible said that Joshua went up speedily. Boy, there's a boldness that comes over you when you know God's with you. It changes your whole personality when you know he's got your back. I am my mother's youngest child. I had an older brother that was 7 years older than me, and believe it or not, he was bigger than me, and he was much badder than me. He would kick in doors and windows and fight and cut and shoot. And I was, when I was 12, you know, he was 19. And when I knew my brother was behind me, you ought to see how I would act. I would just walk up on you and tell you everything I wanted to say because I knew he was right behind me. And I think the problem with us now, we've gotten where we're just saying all sorts of things to the enemy, but we have not checked to make sure that God was behind us. And when you start making all of those declarations, when we were kids, we called them wolf tickets. When you start selling all those wolf tickets and you haven't got any power behind you, the enemy starts saying, Paul, I know, and Jesus, I know, but hey, man. Hallelujah. Tell somebody and tell them, I'm not in this thing by myself. Oh, bless his name. Hallelujah. And the Lord went up with Joshua against this league of kings who had set themselves in array against the Gibeonites. And the Bible says that when Joshua got there, he drew his sword. And that's something that we have to understand. Before we can expect God to do what he's going to do, there are some things that we have to do. Jesus said, whatsoever you bind on earth shall be bound in heaven, and whatsoever you loose on earth shall be loosed in heaven. There has to be an agreement between the earth realm and the spirit realm. When he taught the disciples how to pray, the prayer was, thy will be done on earth as it is in heaven. In other words, let me reflect in the earth realm what's going on in the heavenlies. If it's not happening in the heavens, don't let me manifest it on earth. That's how you get the victory over the devil. You tell him, ain't nobody sick in heaven. Ain't nobody broke in heaven. Ain't nobody dead in heaven. If it's not happening over there, devil, it doesn't happen to happen over here. Somebody help me praise him in here. Workers, laborers together with God want to fight what he's fighting, kill what he kills, move what he moves. I don't want to try to move anything that God is not interested in moving. I don't want to raise anybody from the dead but the Lazarus that God wants to be raised. I don't want to fix what he doesn't want fixed. I don't want to heal what he doesn't want to heal. I just want to do his will in the earth realm as he declares it in the heavens. And so when you get ready to do anything, you have to ask for divine permission. One translation says, whatsoever hath been loosed in heaven shall be loosed on earth. Whatsoever hath been bound in heaven shall be bound on earth. Means you can only loose in the earth realm, but it's loosed in the heavens. If it's loosed in the heavens, it's loosed in the earth realm. If it's yours in the spirit, it's yours in the natural. That's why whenever you pray, the first thing that breaks loose for you is something in your spirit. All of a sudden, you just know it. Circumstances don't reflect it. Situations don't reflect it. People don't agree with it. But there's a knowing that comes in your spirit. If it's mine in the spirit, then it's going to be mine in the natural. And my faith is the birth realm. By faith, Abel offered up

faith becomes the birth canal or the conduit whereby that thing that is yours in the heavenlies manifest in the natural. Joshua drew his sword in the earth realm and began to wage war in the name of the Lord. And the Bible says that while he was waging war. Now, wait, I got to talk about war, because some of us have not gone to war. We've not gone to war. We're still in a state of pity. But you have to get beyond self-pity and go into a war mode. The Bible said the kingdom suffereth and the take it by force. That means that when

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I'm through crying about my childhood. I'm through talking about where was my father? Where is my mother? I am going to walk. Let me up. Let me up. I've been, come on, let me up now. I've been down long enough. You have to suffer enough that you get tired of it. When you become violent, you will go to war. Look at somebody and tell them, this means war. I don't know who I'm preaching to, but I'm talking to somebody. Don't allow the enemy to abuse you another day.

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War in my house, warring on my knees, warring in worship, warring in prayer, warring in prayer, warring in love,

whistle, said, I'm going to fight. 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Some miracles are not going to happen until you move into a war mode. Pity mode will not motivate God. But if you get in a war mode, it will move God. He didn't get a real move of God till he drew his sword. And somebody who's in trouble right now, you just need to draw your... When he drew his sword, the power of God began to move. While he was driving back enemies and killing and destroying all of those that were opposing the vision and the purpose of God. Not the vision and the purpose of the man, the vision and the purpose of God. He was killing them out. And he looked around and there were some folk dying that he hadn't got to yet. And he said, now, I know who killed him and who killed him and who killed him. And I know how you died. Who killed you? Why are you laying on the ground? And he looked over his shoulder and recognized that while he was fighting in the earth realm, God was fighting in the heavenlies. Glory to God. The Bible said that God opened up the heavens and began to send hailstorms down on the enemy. He began to rock the enemy. He began to kill them out. I came to tell you, whatever it is that you're going through, it's not going to be as hard as you think it is, because God's fighting with you.

the heavens and begin to rock the enemy. He simply rocked it. And Joshua moved into an advantage that you never discover until you're in the middle of the battle. He found out that it is never as hard as you thought it would be. As long as you're sitting up looking at it, the enemy will intimidate you and tell you it can't be done. But if you draw your sword, I don't know whether I have enough or not, but I'm going to use what I got to get what I want. I don't know what I'm going to have to go through, but I made up my mind they're not going to take me laying down. See, you can talk about Peter all you want to, but I believe that God respected Peter because he was courageous. He wasn't always right, but he was courageous. Peter would bust a move. Sometimes you need to bust a move. Cut somebody from me and tell them, bust a move. He said, Lord, if it's you, bid me to come. God will always use those kinds of people. And the Lord began to assist him in the battle. Why is this battle crucial? Any time you break away from something that tries to recapture you, it is crucial that you get the victory over that past intimidation before you go forward into the thrust of what God has for you. Some things you don't even have to fight, but when it used to be your master and it's after you again, you have to take the time to deal with the masters that had you enslaved. That is what happened to Israel when they left Pharaoh and began to move out of Egypt. They had left, and the Lord hardened the heart of Pharaoh and allowed him to pursue them. Because it is not enough to get away from your past. You have got to take the time to destroy it. Because

find out you didn't. It's terrifying to find yourself in between two mountains and a Red Sea in front of you and hear hoof prints. And you think, here it comes again. But remember, God orchestrated it. And he intended for Pharaoh to pursue Israel. And it looked like Israel was going to be ambushed. But it really wasn't Israel that was going to be ambushed. It was the enemy. And somebody in here tonight needs to understand that even though past enemies are chasing you again, that God is setting you up for one of the greatest victories you have ever seen in your life. He's setting you up. He's setting you up. He could have let them accept you. He could have let them lock you. He could have let them take you in. He could have solved it another way. Sometimes God doesn't intend for you to be in the clique or be in the club or be in the group. He's setting you up. Look at your friend and tell him it's a setup. Yes, it's a setup. It's a setup. It's a setup. You can't break up under pressure. It's a setup. God said, I'm not going to leave your enemy living. I'm going to take you through something he can't go through. So that when you get to the other side of it, I'm going to let you look back and see him go down. So that you can settle in your mind that that was then and this is now. You've got to know it's over. You've got to know it's over. You can't really be free until you know it is over. And so God began to rock Joshua's enemies. He began to send hailstones against the enemies of the Gibeonites. And Joshua had come to a crucial point. He was on the verge of the victory when he realized he had another enemy. It was not just the League of Kings that he had to be concerned with. He was running out of time. Yes. Running out of time. I'm on the verge of getting it together, but I'm running out of time. I finally see the light. I know my direction. I know my purpose. I know my calling. Time is fighting me. The whole system, the whole order of events is fighting me. And if I just had more time. I'm close to it, but I'm running out of time. And Joshua prayed a crazy prayer. In this last hour, you're going to see God raising up men who will pray crazy prayers. They're going to pray things that have not been prayed before. They're going to ask God for things that they don't have any previous point of reference for. It's easy to ask God to do what you've seen him do before. But you're going to find yourself in a situation that you're going to have to ask God to create a way. Not to repeat a way. It's not going to be, well, I saw what you did for John and I saw what you did for Sue and now I want you to do it for me too. Sometimes you're going to find yourself saying, God, I have never seen you do this for anybody before, but I need you to do this for me. Crazy prayers. Prayers that don't make any sense. Prayers that you can't even tell anybody that you're praying because they would criticize you and think you lost your mind. But God is able to answer a crazy prayer. Something that's so ridiculous that if your friends knew you were believing God for it, they would laugh you out of the church. But God is able.

0: such moanings and groaning. God is able to answer the prayer of a barren woman and leave her pregnant with a child. Crazy prayer. God is able to raise up a dead man that's stinking in the tomb. Crazy prayer. So he prayed a crazy prayer. He said, Lord, stop the sun. Nobody had ever said nothing like that to God before. Asked him to stop the Red Sea. Asked him to stop droughts. Asked him to send bread from heaven. Nobody had ever asked him to stop the center of our solar system. A star 186,000 miles in diameter, 93,000 miles away. I can't reach it. I'm fighting everything I can reach down here, but there's something fighting me that I can't reach. God, if you will reach what I can't reach, then I will reach what I can reach. Stop the arrest the sun. The thing that controls the whole system, whose gravitational pull holds all the planets at bay. I'm not asking you to stop the earth. I'm asking you to stop the sun. If you stop the sun, you can stop it at its root and everything's gonna freeze. See, sometimes we're praying about the leaves on the tree, but we ought to pray about the root. We ought to ask God to do something about the very root of it. Stop the sun. Get the thing down at its origin and bring about deliverance. Somebody say amen. Amen. Stay right here with me. God is able to deal with the thing at its source. Stop the sun. 75% hydrogen, 25% helium, flaming, burning, gaseous star. Stop it. Represent the whole, the sun controls the whole solar system, the whole cosmos, the whole order. Stop it.
1: Wow.
0: Freeze it. God is going to arrest some things for his people that you thought couldn't be stopped. When you're fighting and things are set in motion against you, and the whole system is against you, and the whole circumstance is against you, and there are more things against you than you can reach or deal with or have access to, my purpose in being here is to let you know that if you reach what you can reach, God will reach what you cannot reach. And he can put

because I'm on the edge, I'm on the verge of a massive victory. Because I've almost got all things up under my feet. And all I need is a little bit more. I call it the 25th hour. Extra time. Time you weren't even supposed to have. Time you had no right to ask for. Time that you needed because you wasted the time that you had, and now you've got to ask for the 25th hour. When you look back and see how many days and how many weeks and how many years you wasted in vain living, and now you're trying to redeem the time. Sometimes you have to ask him for extra time. I need

God knows how to stop the whole system. If theologically, you wouldn't call it the 25th hour, you would call it grace. Grace. Grace. That we can come boldly to the throne of grace and obtain mercy and find grace. 25th hour to help in the time of need. What is grace? What is the 25th hour? It's when the facts are against you. Fact is 24 hours. But the 25th hour, grace is when God does you a favor. Have you ever had God do you a favor? When the facts were against you and God just did you a favor, something you didn't earn, something you didn't deserve, you couldn't write.

the circumstance and the situation. You know you ought to tell your enemies about the 25th hour. Some of them can't figure out how you got what you got. But God just... When God gets ready to bless you, can't nobody curse you. When God gets ready to raise you up, can't nobody put you down. When God gets ready to bring you out, can't nobody hold you under. He'll put a cog in the wheel. He'll stop the whole system. In order to bless you, he'll arrest you. He said, I know it's still a few things you haven't got together. I'm going to give you a little time. Now I want to talk about the mentality of people in the 25th hour, and I'll be done. When you start dealing with people in the 25th hour, they act different from people who are walking in the 24th. When you're dealing with somebody who understands that God is doing them a favor, they don't have time to be arrogant, because they're so happy about the favor. While you're sitting up trying to be wonderful, they got their hands up in the air praising God. Because they know that if it had not been for the Lord that was on their side, they would have never made it through the struggle. And so while you're trying to get the most beautiful, the most wonderful, the most distinguished, the most classical, the most profound, the most prolific award, they're trying to get the best praiser, the best worshiper, the best lover of God, the best thank you, Jesus, the best hallelujah in the house. When you're in the 25th hour, you don't care who's looking at you. You don't care what they say about you. You don't care what they think about you. You don't come to church for people. You came to church to receive instruction and correction.

mean praise to be cute, just acting wild or silly. I'm talking about grateful people, thankful

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listen to me tonight. You can overcome the main issues, but if you don't deal with the residue, you still won't be free. The little haunting, nagging enemies that nobody would know that you have but you. They see all the things that were slain. They've heard your wonderful testimony. But I'm talking about that thing that you don't talk about. I'm not talking about the part that they call you in to tell. I'm talking about the part you don't bring up. Doesn't have to be a whole lot. Sometimes it's just a little residue. Just a little leftover things that you just need a little more time. Just a little scar that's left. Not quite healed. My mother says that when it rains, she gets pain. Other times it's okay, but when the weather gets a certain way, she gets a little tightness. It'll be all right, but then something will just tick it off. A little residue that incites you to riot. Or when certain things happen and you become fearful again. People punch a certain button and you lose confidence in yourself. Just little, I'm not talking about things people would see. I'm talking about things that people don't even know. People who think they know you do not know you. They don't really know you. You got people discussing you who don't really know you. You got people advising you who don't really know you. But God knows you. Do you think that God would have gone through all the trouble that he went through? Stop the sun. Deal with the enemies. Move supernaturally in your life. And then not deal with this little residue of problems that are left in your life. Here's my conviction. I'll share it with you. I believe that everybody, I don't have no scripture for it, so don't be deep and meet me in the lobby, I don't care. I said, I believe that everybody ought to have two or three things stuck back in the corner somewhere in your mind that you know God did for you. Listen, people might be trying to take credit for it, but you know God did it for you. Just two or three things that whenever you get in trouble, you can just read his resume and say, remember back in 70 when you were in trouble and God came? Remember when you were in the hospital and God came along? Remember when your children were in the jailhouse and remember when your husband left you and you thought you couldn't make it? Remember when you lost your job and you thought you were at the end of your life? Remember how God, you ought to get God's resume out and just... Let me see, it might not be everybody, maybe I'm wrong. How many folks in here have two or three things you know God did for you? Put your hand way up. You know he did it. You don't have to ask anybody. You know he did it. Reach over and shake hands with somebody and say, neighbor, if God

I'm out of time. You've got so many wonderful speakers that are coming this week. I don't want to absorb all of your time. Reach through the aisles and just join hands all across the auditorium. Bands span every gap. Touch somebody, whether they act like they want to be touched or not. Just make them be nice. In the 25th hour, you don't have time to play. Every little insecurity and fear and inhibition and scar and pain and weariness and dread and agitation and jealousy and irritation and everything that would hinder you from this moment must be arrested. Must be eradicated, must be dealt with, must be reckoned with. You are too important to God's program to be hindered by a little residual of yesterday. God wants you loosed. He wants you set free by the power of God. And right now, we're going to reckon things to be dead. We're going to reckon things to be dead that are coming against us. We're going to have a funeral service. This is the first night of Azusa, and we're having a funeral tonight. I'm the mortician. The Holy Spirit has dug the grave. And tonight we're going to throw things in we don't want to see anymore. We're going to throw in yesterday and the past and where we came from and who hurt us and who won't help us and who didn't recognize us and who won't accept us. We've got to bury it. As we join hands around this auditorium. Every man, woman, boy, and girl has something to throw in the hole. Every preacher, every pastor, every teacher, every elder, every missionary, every writer, every author, every scholar has something to toss in the hole. Not another nightmare. Not another terror. Not another cold grip of fear. Not another bitter taste of acid in your mouth. Not another day of feeling like a little boy again or feeling like a little girl again. Not a day of shrieking over in a corner and being afraid to look anybody in the eye. Not another day. Lord, by your power, send deliverance. Heal marriages. Heal ministries. Heal relationships. Break through the bondages of yesterday and release a fresh glory. Heal us till we can live again. Heal us till we can love again. Heal us till we can touch again. Heal us till we're not afraid of people. Heal us. Spirit of the living God, have your way in this place. Break every yoke and every chain and every barrier. Father, I praise you. Tonight, Lord, give us the grace to toss it in the grave. Give us the grace to toss it in the grave. Terrible things are going in the grave right now. Rape and abuse is going in the grave right now. Misuse, broken homes, broken marriages, broken dreams going in the hole, just tossing it in the hole. Who didn't stay and who wasn't with us and who left us and who forsook us, going in the hole. We can't waste another day worrying about that. That was then, this is now. Send deliverance. While we join our hands, we join our hearts and we praise you and we thank you.
for the victory, for deliverance, for healing, for life after death.

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1: Matthew 12. At that time, Jesus went on the Sabbath day through the corn, and his disciples were anhungered, and began to pluck the ears of corn and to eat. But when the Pharisees saw it, they said unto him,
2: Behold, thy disciples do that which is not lawful to do upon the Sabbath day.
1: But he said unto them,
3: Have ye not read what David did when he was anhungered, and they that were with him? How he entered into the house of God, and did eat the showbread, which was not lawful for him to eat, neither for them which were with him, but only for the priests? Or have ye not read in the law, how that on the Sabbath days the priests in the temple profane the Sabbath, and are blameless? But I say unto you, that in this place is one greater than the temple. But if ye had known what this meaneth, I will have mercy and not sacrifice, ye would not have condemned the guiltless. For the Son of Man is Lord even of the Sabbath day.
1: And when he was departed thence, he went into their synagogue. And behold, there was a man which had his hand withered. And they asked him, saying,
4: Is it lawful to heal on the Sabbath days?
1: That they might accuse him. And he said unto them,
3: What man shall there be among you that shall have one sheep? And if it fall into a pit on the Sabbath day, will he not lay hold on it and lift it out? How much then is a man better than a sheep? Wherefore it is lawful to do well on the Sabbath days.
1: Then saith he to the man,
3: Stretch forth thine hand.
1: And he stretched it forth, and it was restored whole like as the other. Then the Pharisees went out and held a council against him, how they might destroy him. But when Jesus knew it, he withdrew himself from thence, and great multitudes followed him, and he healed them all, and charged them that they should not make him known, that it might be fulfilled which was spoken by Isaiah the prophet, saying,
5: Behold my servant, whom I have chosen, my beloved, in whom my soul is well pleased. I will put my spirit upon him, and he shall show judgment to the Gentiles. He shall not strive nor cry, neither shall any man hear his voice in the streets. A bruised reed shall he not break, and smoking flax shall he not quench, till he send forth judgment unto victory. And in his name shall the Gentiles trust.
1: Then was brought unto him one possessed with a devil, blind and dumb, and he healed him, insomuch that the blind and dumb both spake and saw. And all the people were amazed and said,
6: Is not this the son of David?
1: But when the Pharisees heard it, they said,
7: This fellow doth not cast out devils, but by Beelzebub, the prince of the devils.
1: And Jesus knew their thoughts, and said unto them,
3: Every kingdom divided against itself is brought to desolation, and every city or house divided against itself shall not stand. And if Satan cast out Satan, he is divided against himself. How shall then his kingdom stand? And if I, by Beelzebub, cast out devils, by whom do your children cast them out? Therefore, they shall be your judges. But if I cast out devils by the Spirit of God, then the kingdom of God is come unto you. Or else, how can one enter into a strong man's house and spoil his goods, except he first bind the strong man? And then he will spoil his house. He that is not with me is against me, and he that gathereth not with me scattereth abroad. Wherefore I say unto you, all manner of sin and blasphemy shall be forgiven unto men, but the blasphemy against the Holy Ghost shall not be forgiven unto men. And whosoever speaketh a word against the Son of Man, it shall be forgiven him. But whosoever speaketh against the Holy Ghost, it shall not be forgiven him, neither in this world, neither in the world to come. Either make the tree good and his fruit good, or else make the tree corrupt and his fruit corrupt. For the tree is known by his fruit. O generation of vipers, how can ye, being evil, speak good things? For out of the abundance of the heart the mouth speaketh. A good man out of the good treasure of the heart bringeth forth good things. And an evil man out of the evil treasure bringeth forth evil things. But I say unto you, that every idle word that men shall speak, they shall give account thereof in the day of judgment. For by thy words thou shalt be justified, and by thy words thou shalt be condemned.
8: Then certain of the scribes and of the Pharisees answered, saying,
4: Master, we would see a sign from thee.
8: But he answered and said unto them,
9: An evil and adulterous generation seeketh after a sign, and there shall no sign be given to it but the sign of the prophet Jonas. For as Jonas was 3 days and 3 nights in the whale's belly, so shall the Son of Man be 3 days and 3 nights in the heart of the earth. The men of Nineveh shall rise in judgment with this generation and shall condemn it, because they repented at the preaching of Jonas, and behold, a greater than Jonas is here. The queen of the south shall rise up in the judgment with this generation and shall condemn it. For she came from the uttermost parts of the earth to hear the wisdom of Solomon. And behold, a greater than Solomon is here. When the unclean spirit is gone out of a man, he walketh through dry places seeking rest, and findeth none. Then he saith, I will return into my house from whence I came out. And when he is come, he findeth

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0: You don't want to miss a transformative, inspiring word from Lady Denise O'Casey. 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
3: 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It's our pleasure to spend this time in God's Word with you today. 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Stay tuned.

your friends and I'll show you your future. Hey guys, it's me again, Douglas, and today I want to talk to you guys about choosing your friends wisely. That means being careful about who you are friends with. Now, I'm not saying that you should only be nice to people who, you know, deserve it, right? You know, the Bible says that we should be friendly to everybody. We should be kind to everyone. Even people who call themselves our enemies, we should show them God's love. No, I'm talking about the people that you surround yourself with, the people that you respect and trust. I heard somebody say this one time that if you show them your friends, they can show you your future. And that's really true. You know, the people that you choose to be your close friends, you're going to be like those people. They're going to affect who you are. They're going to change you. And sometimes that can be in a really good way, but a lot of times it can be in a bad way. And I think that we get so caught up with like wanting friends. We just want friends. Sometimes we might feel lonely that we think any friend will do. We just need any friends. Whoever's willing to be my friend, that's who my friends are going to be. And that can be like a bad thing. This one time I went to a church camp and I'd never been to that camp before and nobody from my church went there. And so I didn't know anybody. And I was really, you know, I was kind of lonely. And they had just given us some snacks. We had some oranges and we had some like juice boxes and we were supposed to, you know, go eat our oranges and juice boxes. And there were some kids that were kind of behind this corner. And I kind of thought, okay, well, maybe I'll go see if they want to be my friends. And so I went over and I sat down with them and they were talking about, you know, some of the movies that they liked and stuff like that. And they were talking and they were joking. And one of the kids, he picked up this big old rock and he picked it up over his head and then he dropped it on his orange and it splattered all over the place. And all the other boys were like, whoa, yeah. And then he did the same thing to his juice box. And at that moment, you know, it's making a big old mess and it's just something that I'm sure we were not supposed to be doing. At that point, I should have just been like, yeah, okay, maybe I'll find a different friend group. Right? But I didn't. I stuck around and it kind of started to get out of hand. Like everybody started picking up the rock and smashing their stuff and it was making this huge mess all over the place. And finally I went over and I picked up the big rock and I was like, yeah, because, you know, they were all excited and they were all yelling and laughing and stuff. And I thought, okay, here I go, my turn. And just as soon as I picked up the rock, that's when the dean of the camp showed up. And so it was my turn and I pick up the rock and I hear this loud, hey. And yeah, the dean of the camp had showed up. And where do you think my new quote-unquote friends were? Gone. They vanished. They ran. And I'm standing there holding the rock and all the mess that everybody else is making too. And so I got in trouble and I got this whole long lecture about littering and wasting good food and this whole, it was this whole big thing on the first day of camp. And it wasn't like my idea to start making this mess, but because everybody else was doing it, I kind of just went along with it. And that's how things go, right? You know, we should always be looking to God for what's right and what's wrong. But we oftentimes, even as Christians, we end up like kind of going with the flow, right? Like whatever our friends are doing, that's what we're going to do too. And that's why it's so important to choose good, godly friends. And I know it can be hard, especially if you're in a new place to have that feeling of like, you know, I just need some friends. And so you just like latch on to whatever group is nearby. Like I did, you know, these were just the first kids that I saw. And so I went over and I hung out with them. But as soon as I saw that they were doing something they shouldn't have been doing, I should have moved on and found a new group of friends. Because in no time flat, I was doing something that I would not have done on my own, something bad, just so that I could impress these people that I didn't even really know. Now imagine if you're like locked into this friend group, you start hanging out with some friends and if I had stayed with those guys and they didn't run away because the dean showed up and I was with them all through camp, we might have done some even worse stuff. Now I didn't hang out with those guys very much because, well, the dean showed up and they scattered and I found other friends to hang out with, and those were good friends. Those were friends that helped me to be a better me, not a worse me. And those friends have helped me to draw closer and closer to God. I still keep in contact with a lot of my new good friends that I made at camp. And sometimes I'll find a Bible verse and I'll send it to them and I'll say, hey, have you read this Bible verse? What do you think about this? Or if I'm having a hard time, I can reach out to them and they can encourage me and help me feel better. Our friends, for better or worse, they kind of rub off on you. You know what I mean? You start to become more and more like them. And so my challenge to you guys today is that you would choose your friends wisely.
Don't fall into the trap of feeling like, well, I don't have friends and so I need friends and so I'll get any friends. That's not good. The Bible is filled with instructions about not surrounding yourself with people who are doing wrong because that is contagious. We should surround ourselves with people who are doing good, doing what's right, because that's contagious too. Who you choose as your friends, it matters a lot. And that's why we should choose our friends wisely. Hey guys, I hope you like this video. And hey, you know something that I hadn't even thought about this idea of choosing our friends wisely is how important it is to choose your YouTube channels wisely, right? Like I really want my channel to be a channel where you can come and you can learn about God. Like I share the stuff that I'm learning from my own life so that I can share that with you. I think that's a really important thing. And there are lots of other really good channels out there that are encouraging Christian channels. But man, there's a lot of weird stuff on YouTube. But like the YouTubers that we really like, they kind of become like our friends, right? Like you and I are kind of like friends, which I think is super cool about this, you know, the day and age that we live in. But you got to be careful. So I really hope that whether it's on YouTube or any other kind of social media, that you will find people who uplift you and not bring you down. And by bring you down, I don't mean like make you sad. I mean bring you down like make you comfortable with things that you shouldn't be comfortable with. Make you laugh at things that you shouldn't be laughing at. And again, as always, if you're a kid and you're watching this video, it's so important that you always get your parents' permission before you do anything online, even if that's watching my stuff or other Christian YouTubers. Always make sure that your parents know what you're doing online because they can absolutely help you make the right decisions and stay safe online. And I'm so blessed to have you here on my channel. I hope that my videos are encouraging to you and that they help point you closer and closer to God. Because I think that's really important. Choose your friends and your favorite content creators wisely.

0: You're about to travel to a place of wonder, excitement, and discovery. Welcome to Adventures in Odyssey. It's a pretty slow afternoon at Wit's End, so Wit's using the quiet time to make a few repairs on the Imagination Station. But I have a feeling an adventure is lurking right around the corner. Let's get closer and see.
1: Care of the programming. Now, to make my interior adjustments. Step into my parlor, said the spider to the fly.
2: What?
3: Hi, Mr. Whittaker. Bye, Mr. Whittaker.
1: Nicholas! Nicholas, what are you doing?
3: Hiding.
1: I can see that. Who are you hiding from?
3: Just Eugene.
1: Nicholas.
3: Sorry, he's not home.
1: Now, Nicholas.
3: No one here but that name.
1: Will you cut that out? Come on out of there.
3: Do I have to?
1: Yes, you do. Now, why are you hiding from Eugene?
3: Because I don't want him to kill me, but he's going to. He'll kill me. He'll kill me. He'll kill me.
1: Nicholas, just calm down, will you? Eugene isn't going to kill anybody. I don't think he's capable of it.
3: He will be when he finds out what I did.
1: Well, what did you do?
3: Well, we have the same computer theory course at the college.
1: Yeah.
3: Our project this semester was to come up with a program of our own design.
1: I see.
3: And Eugene came up with really a neat one.
1: Oh, I know. I helped him with some of the components. Now, he worked very hard on it, you know.
3: Yeah, well, I'm afraid all that work was in vain. I trashed his program.
1: Oh, Nicholas.
3: I didn't mean to. I just was curious anyway.
1: Oh.
3: When Eugene finds out, he's gonna kill me. He'll kill me. He'll kill me. He'll kill me.
1: Nicholas, will you calm down? Where's Eugene now?
3: At the college. You aren't gonna send me back there, are you? Please? Please?
1: All right, Nicholas. All right.
3: Oh, thank you, Mr. Whittaker. Thank you.
1: It's all right. As a matter of fact, while you're here, you can do me a favor.
3: Anything. You name it.
1: Are you familiar with the New Testament?
3: Well, I don't know how familiar I am with it, but I've read it several times.
1: Well, then, you're qualified to try out the newest program I've installed in the old Imagination Station here.
3: I noticed that when I ran in here. I thought that was just a big hot water tank laying on its side.
1: Well, it's a bit more than that.
3: Eugene is always talking about this. He says it's unlike anything he's ever seen. What do I have to do?
1: Well, you just sit right down in this seat. That's it. And after I close the door, just push that red button.
3: This one?
1: Yeah, that's right. Now, let me close the door.
3: Nice effect. Now, let's see the red button, huh? Okay, here we go. If somewhat predictable. I wonder what's supposed to happen now. Wow, look at all the people and animals right in the middle of the street. Where I am. Excuse me, can you tell me where I am?
4: Where you are? You daft boy, you're in Rome.
3: Rome? Eugene was right. This machine really is incredible. Everything looks very authentic.
4: Look out!
3: It also feels very authentic. I'm sorry, I didn't mean to get in your way.
4: There's no time for explanations. Run!
3: What?
4: Run! Go right behind me. Run!
3: Okay, okay. Would you mind telling me who we're running from?
4: That's who?
3: Whoa!
4: Keep going!
3: Yeah! He's in a chariot. We'll never outrun him.
4: I know. We have to hide. Quick, down this road.
3: Right after you.
4: We're out of his sight. Get into that doorway, quick!
3: You don't have to tell me twice!
4: Stand a chance.

0: If by that you mean we're safe, I agree. At least for the moment. We can step out, but keep careful. Watch.
1: Looks like we're in the clear.
0: Yes. My name is Onesimus.
1: I'm Nicholas.
0: Sounds Greek. Are you from Greece?
1: No, I'm from Odyssey.
0: Odyssey is Greek. How can you be from a Greek city and yet not be from Greece?
1: It didn't take too long to explain. Who was that guy chasing me?
0: His name is Flavius.
1: Why is this Flavius guy so mad at you?
0: Because I have evaded him for so long. He's a slave catcher.
1: Really? Are you his slave?
0: No. I belong to a man named Philemon.
1: Oh, wait a minute. If he's trying to catch you, that means you're
0: I am a runaway slave.
1: Wow.
0: I've been gone now for many months. I had hoped my master would forget about me. At least, I didn't think he would chase me over such a great distance.
1: Great distance? Where does he live?
0: Colossae. It's a journey of 1,000 miles.
1: 1,000 miles? He must want you back pretty bad to send someone 1,000 miles for you.
0: Well, there may be another reason.
1: What?
0: A voyage of that distance requires a great deal of money.
1: Yeah, so?
0: I had none.
1: You stole from him?
0: Yes! You do not have the mark of a slave. You cannot know what it is like. So I stole. I stole in order to be free. It's Flavius! Run!
1: You call this free? He's gaining on us!
0: We got to beat him on foot. Our only chance is... there! A horse!
1: Are you crazy stealing a horse against the law?
0: Stole's being a runaway slave! Ugh! Come on!
1: Oh, we can't just take it?
0: Would you rather stay here?
1: Move over! I'm coming up!
0: Yeah!
2: In the name of Caesar, I command you to hold!
1: He's still gaining on us!
0: We need to get into a more crowded area where his chariot can't maneuver.
1: Where's that?
0: Up ahead! That street market! Yeah!
1: Look out for the people!
2: Yeah!
1: This isn't slowing them down!

Yeah, it's what happens when you don't pay attention to where you're riding.

0: gentlemen, unless you want your friend back there to join us.
1: Oh, where are we going?
0: To a place where we'll be safe. Turn here, behind this building.
1: This is a dead end. Now where are we supposed to go?
0: Down. Beneath this. Great. Into the sewer. Excellent hiding place, no? Who would think to look for us there?
1: Only rats the size of elephants.
0: Of course, if you'd rather go with your friend in the chair.
1: Hey, let's go.
0: Move back. Pull me in. Okay, good, good. We're safe now.
1: Yeah, from everything except incurable diseases.
0: I was on an errand when I saw your little adventure.
2: Why did you help us?
0: You looked as though you needed it. Was I mistaken?
1: No, and thank you. My name is Nicholas.
0: I'm Epaphras. Nicholas, eh? This sounds like a Greek name.
1: No, I'm not from Greece. I'm from... never mind.
0: I hail from Asia myself, a place called Colossae.
1: Colossae? That's where you're from, Onesimus?
2: Yes.
0: Really? You know, I thought you looked familiar. Do I know you?
2: We have a mutual acquaintance. Philemon, my master.
0: You're Onesimus from the house of Philemon. We heard you run away, and you made it all the way to Rome.
2: Yes, and I'll not be sent back. Not by you nor anyone. I demand sanctuary, Epaphras, from you.
0: Sanctuary?
1: What's that?
2: Under Roman law, a slave in danger of his life may seek protection at a temple. If none is available, he may seek it at a private home. It is my right.
0: Yes, yes, it is, but I cannot grant you sanctuary. I don't own the home where I'm staying. It belongs to another.
2: Then take me to him.
1: Please, Epaphras.
0: No. Oh, very well. But to get there, we must travel above ground. There's another exit further on. Come. Wait here. Sit. Rest. I'll return shortly.
1: How's your ankle?
2: Better. It still hurts, though.
1: Well, maybe you should prop it up. Here, let me help you right there.
2: Ooh. Thank you, Nicholas. You're very kind to help me.
1: I don't mind. It's just great to be a part of this.
2: A part of what?
1: Nothing. Nice cracker box, huh?
2: Cracker box?
1: That means it's small. At least it's a security building, though.
2: What do you mean?
1: That guard out front. This must be a rough neighborhood.
2: He is not there to keep people out. He's there to keep the owner in.
1: I don't follow you.
2: The man who lives here is under house arrest.
1: You mean he's a criminal?
2: Yes, although probably not a very dangerous one, or else they wouldn't let him stay at home. That's why the guard is there, to make sure he doesn't leave.
1: Wow, I wonder what kind of a man this guy is.
2: We'll know in a moment. Here he comes.
0: Here they are. This is Nicholas from Greece.
1: Well, I'm not from... forget it.
0: And this is Onesimus from the house of Philemon.
3: I welcome you to my home in the name of our Lord Jesus Christ. My name is Paul.
1: Wait a minute. Did you say Paul?
3: Yes.
1: Paul? Philemon? Onesimus? Epaphras? This is unbelievable. You're the Apostle Paul.
4: Don't go away. Today's adventure in Odyssey will continue right after this. Today's adventure.
1: I can't believe it. I'm actually talking to the Apostle Paul.
3: Yes.
1: Except for Jesus, you're the most important person in the New Testament.
3: New Testament?
1: Yes. Oh, I keep forgetting. It hadn't been put together yet. This is just so amazing. I mean, you're the Apostle Paul.
3: I know. Epaphras, how long did you say you were in that sewer?
1: Oh, I'm sorry. I guess I am getting a little out of control.
3: From what I understand, you are not alone in that condition.
2: Is this your house?
3: It is in my name.
2: Then I demand your protection, as is my right under Roman law.
0: Hold your tongue. Do you know who you're talking to?
3: Oh, it's all right, Epaphras.

0: must have followed us.
1: He'll not take me. He'll not. Oh!
2: And how far do you think you'll get on that ankle?
1: I demand sanctuary.
3: In the name of Caesar, I command you to let me in.
1: What shall we do?
2: Open the door, Epaphras.
4: You are the chief resident of this house?
2: I am.
4: You are under arrest.
2: What charge do you bring against me?
4: Harboring runaway slaves.
1: You cannot take me. I have sought sanctuary in this house.
4: Is this true?
2: Yes.
4: It is his right. However, there are other charges to be answered. This man is responsible for loss of property in the marketplace and damage to the Fountain of Octavian.
2: Is this true, Onesimus?
1: Freedom comes at a price.
2: Can I be provided with a list of the damages?
4: That can be arranged. Why?
2: Provide me with a list of the losses, and I will make them good.
1: What?
5: Wow.
4: But the debts are not yours. They are his.
2: He has no money. Will taking him to prison repay the debts?
4: No.
2: Then accept my payment, and let honor be satisfied.
4: Very well. You are a good man. Much too good for the likes of him.
1: You paid my debts. Why? Why would you do such a thing?
2: In my life, I have been shown great love and mercy. I believe in passing them on. Someone very special once paid a debt I owed. A debt far greater than a few overturned apple carts. In fact, my debt was so great I had no hope of ever repaying it. Not if I worked for eternity. Since he gladly did that for me, how can I do less than to do it for others?
1: Who is this man who repays unpayable debts and prompts others to do the same?
2: My son, I shall tell you anything about him you wish to know, starting with his name. It is Jesus. Jesus.
5: Hey, what's happening? Whoa. I wonder why that happened. Looks like I'm still in Paul's house, but who are all these people? I don't recognize any of them. Wait, there's Epaphras. Epaphras?
6: Why, it is Nicholas from Greece. So good to see you again.
5: Again?
6: Why, yes, you've been absent from us for several weeks.
5: That's why it happened.
6: What?
5: Nothing. Where's Onesimus?
6: I believe Brother Paul said he's in that room there praying. They've become very close, you know. In fact, Onesimus has become quite useful to Paul these past few months.
5: What's so funny?
6: Oh, I was just thinking. The name Onesimus means useful. Although, as you know, he was certainly very useless when he first came to Paul. But ever since Onesimus became a believer, he's changed. That's why so many people are here. Onesimus has expressed a desire to be baptized in the company of these good witnesses before he leaves.
5: Leaves? Where's he going?
6: He's returning to Philemon.
5: What? That's crazy. I've got to talk to him.
6: Nicholas, wait.
1: That I may do thy will, Father. Nicholas.
6: I'm sorry, Onesimus. I tried to stop him.
1: It's all right, Epaphras.
5: You're going back?
1: Yes, I am.
5: Why?
1: Nicholas, I know now what I did was dreadfully wrong. And I must make it right. Even though I've received the forgiveness and love of our Lord Jesus, I am still living a lie. That lie is weighing heavily on me, and the only way to lighten it is by trying to correct my mistake.
5: And that means going back.
1: Yes. I can see your concern, my young friend, but there is no need to worry for two reasons. First, Paul has written a very wonderful letter to my master, pleading my case. Philemon loves and respects Paul, so there's a good chance he will do as Paul asks.
5: What's the second reason?
1: I know that no matter what happens, the Lord God is with me.
2: Onesimus. Well, Nicholas, how nice to see you again. Have you come to share in the joy of Onesimus' baptism?
5: Is it all right if I stay?
1: Of course. Come.
7: How blessed is the man whose transgression is forgiven, whose sin is covered.
2: How blessed is the man whose sin the Lord does not count, and in whose spirit there is no deceit.
1: When I kept silent about my sin, my body wasted away through my groaning. Day and night, thy hand was heavy upon me. But when I admitted my sin to thee, and my iniquity I did not hide, thou forgave the guilt of my sin.
2: And now, beloved Onesimus, you who are my very heart, upon your confession of faith and in the presence of these witnesses, I baptize you in the name of the Father, and of the Son, and of the Holy Spirit. Walk in newness of life, my son, in the steps of the Lord.
5: Amen! Amen! Amen!
0: Nicholas!
2: Nicholas!
5: Those men, Paul, and Onesimus, and Epaphras, they were really incredible, weren't they, Mr. Whittaker?
0: Yes, they were.
5: Whatever happened to Onesimus?
0: Well, no one knows for sure. Most scholars believe that once Philemon read Paul's letter, he freed Onesimus. Some even believe that Onesimus went on to become the bishop of Ephesus, and that he was responsible for gathering and publishing not only the letter to Philemon, but all of the Apostle Paul's letters, which is why we have the New Testament today.
5: Wow!
0: But none of that would have happened if he hadn't gone back.
5: I know what you're getting at, Mr. Whittaker. You want me to go back to Eugene.
0: Well, that's your decision, Nicholas. But it would be the right thing to do.
5: Yeah, I know. And I'm going to go, too.
0: Good for you.
5: I just wish there was some way to smooth things over.
0: Well, maybe we should take a cue from the Apostle Paul.
5: What do you mean?
0: Let me have that notepad in your pocket. Now, let's see. Dear Eugene,
8: I'm glad Witt's writing a letter for Nicholas, like the Apostle Paul did for Onesimus, aren't you? By the way, if you'd like to read what Paul wrote, just open up your Bible to the New Testament and look for the book titled Philemon. In fact, you and your parents might want to read it together. It's a first-hand example of Christian love, kindness, and forgiveness in action. 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Today's program was written and directed by Phil Lawler. Our production engineer was Bob Luttrell, and our executive producer, Chuck Bolte. And I'm Chris. Join us next time for another Adventure in Odyssey.
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0: were the disciples turning away the little children? Maybe they thought Jesus did not have the time for children. Or maybe they thought Jesus was only interested in adults. They were so wrong. Jesus loves little children. He thinks every one of you is precious. He loves you and appreciates all the boys and girls. He has great plans for you. He wants you to take the good news of his love to all your friends. You can invite him into your heart. He will never turn you away. Remember, Jesus says, "Let the children come to me and do not turn them away, because of such is
1: it." What's going on, Grenada? It's your boy, gospel recording artist Samuel Medas, all the way from Guyana, sending you love and telling you Jesus loves you. And keep it locked to Hope 103.1 FM.

0: 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Why listen to anything else?
1: Matthew 13. The same day went Jesus out of the house and sat by the seaside. And great multitudes were gathered together unto him, so that he went into a ship and sat, and the whole multitude stood on the shore. And he spake many things unto them in parables, saying, Behold, a sower went forth to sow. And when he sowed, some seeds fell by the wayside, and the fowls came and devoured them up. Some fell upon stony places, where they had not much earth, and forthwith they sprung up, because they had no deepness of earth. And when the sun was up, they were scorched. And because they had no root, they withered away. And some fell among thorns, and the thorns sprung up and choked them. But other fell into good ground, and brought forth fruit, some an hundredfold, some sixtyfold, some thirtyfold. Who hath ears to hear, let him hear.
2: And the disciples came and said unto him,
3: Why speakest thou unto them in parables?
2: He answered and said unto them,
1: Because it is given unto you to know the mysteries of the kingdom of heaven, but to them it is not given. For whosoever hath, to him shall be given, and he shall have more abundance. But whosoever hath not, from him shall be taken away even that he hath. Therefore speak I to them in parables, because they seeing, see not, and hearing, they hear not, neither do they understand. And in them is fulfilled the prophecy of Isaiah, which saith, By hearing ye shall hear, and shall not understand, and seeing ye shall see, and shall not perceive. For this people's heart is waxed gross, and their ears are dull of hearing, and their eyes they have closed, lest at any time they shall see with their eyes, and hear with their ears, and should understand with their heart, and should be converted, and I should heal them. But blessed are your eyes, for they see, and your ears, for they hear. For verily I say unto you, that many prophets and righteous men have desired to see those things which ye see, and have not seen them, and to hear those things which ye hear, and have not heard them. Hear ye therefore the parable of the sower. When anyone heareth the word of the kingdom, and understandeth it not, then cometh the wicked one, and catcheth away that which was sown in his heart. This is he which received seed by the wayside. But he that received the seed into stony places, the same is he that heareth the word, and anon with joy receiveth it. Yet hath he not root in himself, but dureth for a while. For when tribulation or persecution ariseth because of the word, by and by he is offended. He also that received seed among the thorns is he that heareth the word. And the care of this world and the deceitfulness of riches choke the word, and he becometh unfruitful. But he that received seed into the good ground is he that heareth the word and understandeth it, which also beareth fruit and bringeth forth some an hundredfold, some 60, some 30.
2: Another parable put he forth unto them, saying,
1: The kingdom of heaven is likened unto a man which sowed good seed in his field. But while men slept, his enemy came and sowed tares among the wheat, and went his way. But when the blade was sprung up and brought forth fruit, then appeared the tares also. So the servants of the householder came and said unto him, Sir, didst not thou sow good seed in thy field? From whence then hath it tares? He said unto them, An enemy hath done this. The servants said unto him, Wilt thou then that we go and gather them up? But he said, Nay, lest while ye gather up the tares, ye root up also the wheat with them. Let both grow together until the harvest. And in the time of harvest I will say to the reapers, Gather ye together first the tares, and bind them in bundles to burn them. But gather the wheat into my barn.
2: Another parable put he forth unto them, saying,
1: The kingdom of heaven is like a grain of mustard seed, which a man took and sowed in his field, which indeed is the least of all seeds. But when it is grown, it is the greatest among herbs, and becometh a tree, so that the birds of the air come and lodge in the branches thereof.
2: Another parable spake he unto them.
1: The kingdom of heaven is like unto leaven, which a woman took and hid in 3 measures of meal till the whole was leavened.
2: All these things spake Jesus unto the multitude in parables, and without a parable spake he not unto them, that it might be fulfilled which was spoken by the prophet, saying,
4: I will open my mouth in parables. I will utter things which have been kept secret from the foundation of the world.
2: Then Jesus sent the multitude away, and went into the house, and his disciples came unto him, saying,
5: Declare unto us the parable of the tares of the field.
2: He answered, and said unto them,
1: He that soweth the good seed is the Son of Man. The field is the world. The good seed are the children of the kingdom, but the tares are the children of the wicked one. The enemy that sowed them is the devil. The harvest is the end of the world, and the reapers are the angels. As therefore the tares are gathered and burned in the fire, so shall it be in the end of this world. The Son of Man shall send forth his angels, and they shall gather out of his kingdom all things that offend, and them which do iniquity, and shall cast them into a furnace of fire. There shall be wailing and gnashing of teeth. Then shall the righteous shine forth as the sun in the kingdom of their Father. Who hath ears to hear, let him hear. Again, the kingdom of heaven is like unto treasure hid in a field, the which when a man hath found, he hideth, and for joy thereof goeth and selleth all that he hath, and buyeth that field. Again, the kingdom of heaven is like unto a merchantman seeking goodly pearls, who, when he had found one pearl of great price, went and sold all that he had and bought it. Again, the kingdom of heaven is like unto a net that was cast into the sea and gathered of every kind, which when it was full, they drew to shore and sat down, and gathered the good into vessels, but cast the bad away. So shall it be at the end of the world. The angels shall come forth and sever the wicked from among the just, and shall cast them into the furnace of fire. There shall be wailing and gnashing of teeth.
2: Jesus saith unto them,
1: Have ye understood all these things?
2: They say unto him,
3: Yea, Lord.
2: Then said he unto them,
1: Therefore every scribe which is instructed unto the kingdom of heaven is like unto a man that is an householder, which bringeth forth out of his treasure things new and old.
2: And it came to pass that when Jesus had finished these parables, he departed thence. And when he was come into his own country, he taught them in their synagogue, insomuch that they were astonished and said,
3: Whence hath this man this wisdom and these mighty works? Is not this the carpenter's son? Is not his mother called Mary, and his brethren James and Joseph and Simon and Judas?
6: And his sisters, are they not all with us? Whence then hath this man all these things?
2: And they were offended in him. But Jesus said unto them,
1: A prophet is not without honor save in his own country and in his own house.
2: And he did not many mighty works there because of their unbelief.
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3: What if you were not allowed to have even one friend? I grew up with that kind of abuse, and yet I managed to find a friend who saved my life. My name is Vicky, and I'd like to tell you about him. My mother's drinking broke up our family when I was six. I ended up with my grandmother, who hated me. She slapped me, called me names, and constantly accused me of being no good like my mother. My step-grandpa was kind, however. He taught me hymns and read the Bible to me. At one point, Grandma wanted to sell me to a strange woman, but Grandpa stopped her. He was my only friend. Grandpa died when I was 12, and Grandma was worse than ever. She forbade me to have any friends, and when I tried, she hit me so hard she dislocated my jaw. I attempted suicide, but failed. And then I prayed, asking God to help me. Grandma threw me out of her home at the end of the 10th grade, but a kind aunt took me in. In my senior year, I nearly died from heart problems brought on by illness. As I lay in bed, I heard my aunt weeping and praying beside me. I knew then that I was loved. After I graduated, I met a man who took me to his church where I heard the truth about Christ, how he loves us so much, he gave his life to forgive our sins and bring us to God. I gave my life to the Lord. I married that wonderful man, and God gave us six children as well as foster children to love. If the Son, therefore, shall make you free, you shall be free indeed.
2: If you would like to be free from the weight of sin by receiving Jesus Christ as Lord and Savior, or maybe you have questions about it, call 1-888-NEED-HIM right now. 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
4: I got, man, I mean, this is somebody that I really look up to in leading the people into the presence of God. And I'm just honored to have her here tonight. I want you guys to welcome as she

230, we believe. In Song of Songs, chapters 1 to 4, love is celebrated as beautiful, pure, and powerful. The poetry highlights devotion, delight, and longing, showing that love is a gift from God to be cherished and honored. True love reflects a covenant bond of faithfulness. In 1 Corinthians chapter 12, verse 1 to 26, Paul describes the church as one body with many members. Each part is unique and necessary, working together in unity. Just as love unites bride and bridegroom, belief in Christ unites his people who serve one another through the Spirit's gifts. Psalm 99, verse 1 to 9, exalts the Lord as holy, enthroned above all nations. His people are called to worship him with reverence, for he is faithful and just. These passages shall stir our hearts that covenant love, spiritual unity, and holy worship belong together. Today, ask the Holy Spirit.

0: deepen your love for God and for His people so that your life reflects His holiness and faithfulness. Our scripture readings for today, Song of Songs, chapters 1 to 4, 1 Corinthians chapter 12, verse 1 to 26, and Psalm 99, verse 1 to 9. This is Bishop Bonaparte praying that you have a blessed day.
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1: This is Bishop Dale Broder. Thank you so much for joining our YouTube channel today. If this is a blessing to you, I want to encourage you to like it and then click the subscribe button and then turn on notification. Hit that little notification bell so that you never, ever miss another one of our videos. And then if you're in the Metro Atlanta area on a Sunday, check out one of our exhilarating services at 8:30 a.m., 11 a.m., or 6 o'clock p.m. We're grateful to the Lord for who He is and all that He means to us, and I encourage you that the more that you see problems in our world, in our society, the more that you need to ask God, Lord, help me to be an answer. God has called us to be answers. Don't just look at problems and then be like everybody else and say, oh Lord, what is the world coming to? Be an answer. Ask God, Lord, make me an answer to a problem, a challenge that is in the world. Every time that you reach a young person, you're becoming an answer and maybe preventing a problem. The best war is the one that is avoided. The best tragedy is the one that is avoided. The best massacre is the one that is avoided. Now listen, we're doing a youth conference not because we don't have anything else to do. Our young folks are in trouble. Our old folks are in trouble. But listen, if you're going to correct something in a society, start with the young. You know, old folks are stubborn. It is what it is. They've been thinking that way a long time. And so if you're going to change a culture, start with the young folks. Jesus said, suffer the little children to come unto me and forbid them not. Isn't it amazing that an 18-year-old, he didn't go to a high school, he didn't go to a college, he went to an elementary school and got children. 18 years old. The guy in Buffalo, 18 years old. Our world has experienced some terrible darkness. And let me just tell you this. We just asked God in a song, speak to my heart, Lord. Thank God that there's a prophet in the house. Thank God that there is a word from God concerning everything that happens in our world. Everything that happens in the world. Now the prophet doesn't need a note. All he needs is a word. Are you listening? And may I just tell you prophetically from Jesus Christ, we're in a dark world now, but even in the midst of a dark world, in the same way where David was, the Holy Ghost spoke to me. Psalm chapter 27, the Lord is my light. David wrote that when he was in darkness, when he was running for his life, his world was caving in on him. Everything was dark around and he was wondering, my God, what on earth are we going to do? He said, the Lord is my light and my salvation. The Lord is the strength of my life. Of whom shall I be afraid? He began to speak that God is my stronghold. When I'm afraid that something is going to happen to me or happen to my children or happen to my mama or my daddy, the Lord is my light and my salvation. He says, when my enemies came upon me to eat up my flesh, they stumble and fail. Though an host should encamp against me, my heart shall not fear. The war should rise against me. In this will I be confident. David had a lot of doubts in his mind, but he said, I'm confident in this. Listen, let me just tell you this, that every time that you begin to experience uncertainty in your world, go to the things that you're certain about. There are certainties in the Word of God that we do not vacillate and oscillate. We are certain about it. I don't know about you, but I'm certain that the Lord is my light, that He's my Savior, that He's my healer, that He's my deliverer. I am certain about it, that He came and died, that He is love. I'm certain about that. I am certain about the fact that C.S. Lewis said that forgiveness is mandatory, but reconciliation is optional. God will command you to forgive people that he won't necessarily put you back with. Are you listening? And I just want you to know that we're called to be a loving people. When you have the love of Jesus Christ, you can't live with bitterness and hate and unforgiveness in your heart. You're paving a way to hell if you do. If you won't forgive others, God won't forgive you. I'm just telling you the word. It's in the book. I didn't write it. I'm just delivering the mail. Are you listening? And I'm just here to tell you that we've got people that are in trouble. And I don't know about you, but the safest place to ever be is in the will of God. And that's why I know that whenever I have a word from God and I'm going into a dangerous territory, I don't worry about that. I'm safer in a war zone under the auspices of the Holy Ghost with a mandate from God than I am laying in my bed. You can lay in your bed outside of the will of God. A tree can fall on your house and a branch can come through and pierce you through in your bed, thinking that you're safe. But I want you to know the safest place that you could ever be is in the will of God. And you need to just say, God, show me your will. Show me your will. Show me your will. And when doubts are all around me, I'm going to reach back to the things that I am confident about, because the things that I'm confident about in your word, in your will, in what you've shown me in prophetic vision, in those things, God, I'm going to be confident. Confident. So when the world is filled with doubt and fear, trepidation, in this will I be confident. And then David said this, that one thing have I desired of the Lord, and that will I seek after, that I may dwell in the house of the Lord forever. I want to just commend you for being in the house of the Lord. I commend those who are even tuning in, connecting to the house of the Lord. There's a strength, there's a safety in his house. And sometimes we just need to know what God thinks. And those are some thoughts that just come from the Spirit of the Lord before we go into the word of the Lord for today. I hope that blesses you. Sometimes the appetizer blesses you just as much as the entree. Our text today comes from a familiar passage in Mark chapter 5, verse 25 through 29 in the New Living Translation. Notice there these words. A woman in the crowd had suffered for 12 years with constant bleeding. She had suffered a great deal from many doctors, and over the years, she had spent everything that she had to pay them, but she had gotten no better. In fact, she had gotten worse. She'd heard about Jesus, and so she came up behind them through the crowd and touched his robe. For she thought to herself, if I can just touch his robe, I will be healed. And immediately, the bleeding stopped, and she could feel in her body that she'd been healed of her terrible condition. I'm talking today from the subject, driven by desperation. Driven by desperation. Driven by desperation. It is interesting to know that there are some things that you won't do until you get desperate. And oftentimes, the real kind of prayer that God answers is a desperate prayer. When you feel like you don't really have other options, it's like, God, you got to do something. Have you ever felt under such intense pressure that, God, something has got to give? I can't go on living like this. This is too much. I can't do this but for so long. And that's when you begin to become desperate. God answers desperate prayer. And let me say this. Whenever you get desperate about something, you're not thinking about other people's convenience. Jesus was on his way to deal with a little girl by the name of Tabitha who was sick unto death. She was at the point of death. She was on her deathbed. Jesus is on his way there to go to heal her. And en route to going to do a good thing, a woman interrupts him. It's a blessed interruption, because he's on his way to go to raise a sick girl from a deathbed. And here he's interrupted by a woman with an issue of blood. And so we don't even know the woman's name. There are at least about 728 unnamed women in Scripture. It doesn't mean that they are insignificant. It means that he's pointing to the parable of what the text is illustrating that makes it relevant to us in this day and time. And so here she's one of these 728 unnamed women of Scripture, but she's vitally important. She's a woman with an issue of her blood. And most people in our world today, when you start thinking about some of your greatest problem, is with your blood. It's with your blood. Folks, it's blood related to you. Yeah, you got to read through the text. It's a woman with an issue of her blood. People have a problem with their mama, their daddy, their brother, their sister, their son, their daughter, their niece, their nephew, their cousin, their uncle, their aunt. How many people have had an issue of their blood, molested by a perverted uncle? An issue with their blood. An absentee father who was emotionally unavailable. A mother that had addictions and was narcissistic. An issue with their blood. Here she is, a woman. It doesn't matter her name. Put your name in there. See somebody pop up in your own life, but she's a woman with an issue of blood. We still have issues of blood. That this is a human issue. It's not even a male-female thing. This is a human issue. She's a woman with an issue of blood. And I want you to just rehearse with me this desperate woman's journey. Let's just rehearse her journey. She suffered for 12 years. She spent all her money trying to get well. And in this pain, she got worse. After she spent all her money trying to get well, because so much of our modern medicine is not designed for cure, but for treatment. You know why? Because there's no real profit when you cure them. The profit is in the treatment. So they want to keep you on treatment. If they cure them, then you stop the flow of the money. This woman had an issue of blood, had spent all of her money. Bible says she spent everything on doctors. She got a bad end of the stick. She spent all of her money and didn't get any better. It would have been all right had she gotten better, but she did. She got worse. She got worse. Then the next thing, she heard of Jesus. She heard about Jesus. Then she followed him. She heard him. You can't follow somebody you've never heard of. She heard of him. Faith comes by. She heard about Jesus, and then she followed Jesus. And then she spoke her faith. She said, if I may but touch his clothes, I will be made whole. And then she touched his clothes. She acted on her faith. Faith is about action. And then she received an instant miracle. An instant miracle. An instant miracle. I know down in my Shanana that we're about to enter once again into a season of instant miracles, suddenlies, where challenges and issues and frustrations that have taken days and weeks and months and sometimes years to resolve, suddenly there's going to be a break in it. Suddenly you're going to wake up one day and the attitude is going to be gone. Suddenly the pain, the issue, the breakout that has been recurring in your body, suddenly, all of a sudden, God will put an end to it, and you'll know this was the divine hand of God. There's a difference between the hand of God and the finger of God. The finger of God comes in judgment. The hand of God comes in protection and blessing and favor. But we're coming into a season of suddenlies where God will quickly do a work of things that would take years and decades to try to work through, and suddenly there'll be a breakthrough. Suddenly the property will sell. Suddenly the infection will clear up. Suddenly your dizzy spells will stop. Suddenly, I don't know who I'm talking about this issue, but your digestive tract, suddenly your insomnia will cease. Suddenly God, suddenly we are entering into divine seasons of suddenly. You follow Jesus for a season. Nobody has to give you, except that it's coming at 8:30 on a Friday night. It'll just be suddenly. God will break in on you and surprise you with deliverance. Suddenly your mind will snap back. Suddenly your hormones will come into balance. Suddenly your sleep will be normalized. Suddenly your mental fog will clear and you'll be able to concentrate and focus. Suddenly things that you've been dealing with, suddenly your stuttering will disappear. Suddenly you'll wake up and it'll be gone. Suddenly the nightmares will cease. I don't know about you, but I feel the Holy Ghost in this place today. God is up to something. God is up to something. God is up to something. She received instant miracles. The last thing, she felt healed. Her feeling was the last thing. She felt healed. That was the last thing that she felt in her body. She had faith. She spoke that faith. She acted on the faith. And the last thing that happened is that she felt in her body that her condition had been healed. She felt it. So don't let your feelings lead you. The feelings follow. Signs and wonders follow. Follow. They follow the word. Now let me tell you this. It's one thing. You know, this lady had bled for 12 years. 12 is the number of order. It meant that her life was completely out of order. She's bleeding at the point of intimate relationships for 12 long years. It's normal to bleed after an accident or an injury. That's normal. It's normal to have issues with bleeding after surgery. After a woman oftentimes has a baby, bleeding is normal. The monthly menstrual cycle of bleeding for a few days each month is normal. For women that are in that stage of their life, that kind of bleeding is normal. But here, this woman had bled every day, the Bible says, for 12 years. That's abnormal. Every day for 12 years. Can you imagine being on your cycle every day for 12 years? This is this woman's issue. For 12 years, every day. She had had no accident, she's still bleeding. She had no surgery, yet she's still bleeding. And it began to bleed her finances. And it began to bleed her faith. When things have been happening for a long time and you waiting, wondering, Lord, are you ever going to move? Taking a while.

You can hurt so long, you can get desperate. You'll try anything when you're desperate. You'll do something that looks embarrassing when you're desperate. You don't try to be cute when you're desperate. When you're desperate, you'll try. You'll drink stuff that tastes nasty when you're desperate. But when she heard of Jesus, she came in the press behind. When she heard of him, she didn't care about other people and what they would think of her. I know that she was going through a mental battle because with one hand, faith was saying, reach out and touch him. Doubt said, get your hand back. Faith was saying, if you just touch him, you'll get healed. Doubt was saying, you see other people touching and nothing is happening to them. She's going through a battle, but here's the deal. When the internal pressure is stronger than the external pressure, you'll follow your internal compass over the external crowd. When your internal pressure, the internal pressure, is stronger than the external pressure, that's why you got to have something so strong on the inside. Then you'll follow your internal compass because of the internal pressure. That's the way that you overcome peer pressure. You get a greater pressure on the inside than the pressure that's on the outside, and it keeps you from imploding. And so this is what this woman did. She's desperate, and her desperation for healing is stronger than her fear of the opinions of people that are in the crowd that will see her. Here's the deal. Most people will not change until the pain of remaining the same becomes greater than the pain of changing. Most people will not change until the pain of remaining the same becomes greater than the pain of changing. Anybody know what I'm talking about? I mean, you got to get sick and tired of being sick and tired. That's where she was. That's what made her desperate. She was driven by this desperation. My question to you is, what drives you? What drives you? She was driven by pain. She was driven by discomfort. She was driven by blood. She was driven by its frustration. She was driven by its longevity. What drives you? Everyone is driven by something. Everybody is driven by something. What drives you? What drives you? Listen, ladies, don't try to see what a man drives. See what drives a man. Now, this works the other way too. Men, don't see what she's driving. See what drives her. Everybody is driven by something. Notice what James chapter 1 verse 14 says. But every man is tempted when he is drawn away of his own lust and enticed. That word lust is an interesting word because the Greek word translated as lust here is the word epithumia. Epithumia. And it is bigger than just sexual lust. This is not just talking about being in sexual heat. It's bigger than that. It's epithumia. It's bigger than just bodily appetites and the lasciviousness of the flesh. The Greek word epithumia is associated with the desire of the soul, which is the moving force of that which pertains to the body. What moves you in your soul? It's the moving force, the epithumia. What is the burning or the passion that is in your soul that's driving your behavior? There's an epithumia that drives people to kill somebody. That's an epithumia. It's a sickness. It's a drive in their soul. It's a drive in the soul. It's not just merely a lust of their flesh. It's a perverted desire in the soul. It's a burning. It's an inclination of the soul to enjoy something or to acquire something or to be recognized. And so this is so much deeper than just sexual attraction. It is about also ambition. What drives you? What is your real lust, your epithumia? This burning desire of your soul that is motivating your flesh. What is that drive of your soul? What motivates you? And I want you to think about this because this drive, it is about power. It's about power. Power is about influence.
this job is about money. Money is about materialism. So you can impress people with your Gucci and your Louis Vuitton and your diamonds and your bling blings and whatever. It's about money, so you can buy materialism. It's about power. It's about money. This, all of this epithumia, this drive that's on the inside of you, it's about a desire for success. It's about popularity, which is about acceptance and approval of other people. But may I just say this, that so many people have this epithumia, this drive in their soul, just trying to be successful so they can be something of importance in the world. And based on what you drive and the kind of house that you live in or the area that you live and all of that, and that becomes your symbols of success. It's amazing that oftentimes when people lack the real success on the inside, they try to overcompensate with external signs of success. May I say this to you? Success is not about what you have achieved or accumulated. It's whether you feel good about who you have become. Because if you get the nice house, if you drive the ideal car, if you've got the wardrobe that you really want, but you don't like who you are when you look in the mirror, you really fail. My dad's motto was this, that no amount of success can compensate for failure at home. No amount of success can compensate for failure at home. Who wants to succeed in the eyes of people on TikTok and Instagram? But you really know that that's not who you are. Can you respect yourself when you lay down and put your head on your pillow at night? What do you really think about you instead of being concerned about what other people think about you? That's a huge difference between image and real character. And so success is not about what you've achieved or accumulated. It's whether at the end of the day you really like yourself. Real success is measured by whether you are loved and respected by God, by yourself, by your family, and by your friends, those that are closest to you. That'll tell you who you are. If you can feel loved and respected by the individuals who are closest to you, that's the real measure of success. It's not about how much money that you've left and what your financial portfolio looks like and how much cryptocurrency and all of this that you have. Because you can have all of that, and if the people closest to you hate your guts, if you've got things of where you said, Lord, have I not prophesied in your name? Have I not fed the hungry? Have I not done this and done that and done the other? And God says, depart from me. I don't like who you are. Keep your offering. I don't like who you are. I don't want anything from you, Cain. You're not real. Your heart is not right. The Bible says it was not that God rejected Cain's offering. The Bible says that God had not respect unto Cain. And when God can't respect you, you got a problem. If the folks that are closest to you can't respect you, that's a serious character indictment. And it means that there's been some deep failure along the way. And so we don't measure our success by the accumulations of things, but whether we are loved and respected by God, by self, by family, by friends, the people that are closest to you. What do they think of you? That's the real measure of your success. But here was this woman with an issue of her blood, folks close to her. And out of her desperation, she's stuck in the crowd of mediocrity with everybody else in the crowd. When you move with the crowd, you get no further than the crowd. Birds of a feather also
They flock together, but they also fly to the same destination. And only this woman got what nobody else in the flock got, because she did one thing that they didn't do. She busted a move. Your faith will cause you to bust a move. Look at somebody, tell them, bust a move, bust a move. When you're driven by desperation, you will bust a move. You will bust a move. If you want to get out of your prison, bust a move. I mean, you got to bust a move. You have to bust a move. It's something, if you're frustrated, if you're sick, bust a move. You got to bust a move. She said, if I may but touch, I got to reach out and do something that nobody else who's in this crowd with me is willing to do. She had to bust a move and do something that nobody else was willing to do. It was within reach to the whole crowd. But she saw an opportunity that nobody else saw, and she took it. She busted a move. You know why? Because faith is an action word. It forces you to leave the comfort zone. Faith forces you to leave the comfort zone. And have you ever thought about the fact that the Lord rarely asks anybody to do anything that's just easy? It may be simple, but it's not easy. And here, you know, when Jesus was preparing his disciples for his departure, he began to explain to them that he was going back to his Father. St. John chapter 14 and verse 12. Jesus said, I tell you the truth. Anyone who believes in me will do the same works that I've done and even greater works, because I am going to be with the Father. Jesus was explaining here that all of us who believe on him, anyone who believes in me, he says, is going to do my works. That's why I'm telling you, it's time for us to be an answer and do the works of Jesus. It's time for us to be an answer and do the works of Jesus. And not only that, he didn't say that you'll do the works that I do. He says, and greater. I don't think that means greater in significance. I think it means greater in number. Because there are more of us. There was only one Jesus, but there are a lot of us. And so he says, and greater works. Because of the collective works that my whole body does in various places all over the world, they'll do the works of Jesus in whichever sphere of influence that they are. If you're an educator, do the works of Jesus there and ask God, Lord, give me a revelation of how to do your works. If you were a school teacher in a public school, how would you move? If you were a server in a restaurant, Lord, how would you move? How would your hospitality flow out to people? If you worked in a hospital, how would you operate? If you worked in a factory, if you worked in retail, how would you move? Jesus explained that. And Jesus is saying to us, listen, the works that I do, you're going to do also. Now, let me say this. That's a tall order. It's daunting, and it's an intimidating task. It's unnerving. Has God ever given you something to do, put a vision in you, given you a dream, and you say, Lord, how am I supposed to do that? Where am I going to get the money? Who's going to help me to do that? Lord, I don't even know where to begin. Has God ever given you something and you don't know where to begin? And it feels like it's too big for you? And you start wondering, Lord, how shall this thing be? If you'll ever read his book, you'll discover that God will call you to do things that seem impossible to you. He tells a woman that doesn't have a husband, who's never known a man, you're going to have a baby without a man. The Holy Ghost is going to come over you. He told her something she had never heard of. She had no Bible for that. But you know what she did? She didn't argue with him. She said, be it unto me according to your word. She's the only one that broke out and had God's baby. He told a man with a withered hand, stretch forth your hand. The man is palsied. The hand is paralyzed. He's telling a man with a paralyzed hand to do the impossible. I'm telling you, he doesn't tell you to do stuff that's easy. It may be simple, but it's not easy. He told a dead man to get up. So please, don't expect God to give you an assignment that's going to be easy. It ought to intimidate you. But because the assignment intimidates us, guess what he did? He promised to us a comforter. A comforter, a paracletus. One called alongside to help us. A comforter, a helper. He says, I'm giving you a daunting task, but I'm not giving it for you to do it alone.
The Holy Ghost works best when you're outside of the comfort zone. And that's why he will put you sometimes in some of the most uncomfortable positions that you could ever imagine in your life. And I want you to see what Jesus was telling us about this comforter in St. John chapter 14, verse 14, 16 through 18. Notice, he said, and I will pray the Father, and he shall give you another comforter. Because Jesus was saying, I'm with you now, I'm comforting you. But when I'm gone, he's going to give you another comforter, that he may abide with you for how long? Forever. Even the Spirit of truth, whom the world cannot receive, because it seeth him not, neither knoweth him. But you know him, for he dwelleth in you and shall be in you. And notice what he says, I will not leave you comfortless. I will come to you. I'm not going to leave you without a comforter. I'm not going to leave you without a helper, without somebody to keep you from freaking out. But I'm going to call you to do something that's big, but I'm going to send a comforter that will give you a crazy kind of an assurance. In this will I be confident, when the whole army was against him. In this, though an host should encamp against me, in this, you know why? He had a comforter. He had a comforter of the word. But let me give you a warning here. 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You eat it, you feel good while it's going down, while you're eating the ice cream, the banana split, whatever it is. 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Counterfeit comforter. People get stressed and they start being driven. This epithumia drives them to this lust, this sexual kind of thing, because it's comfort. It takes them away. It relaxes them. I had a young person that I accosted, and I said, why do you smoke weed? He said, it relaxes me. And I said, with all due respect, I said, you know what? I said, here's the issue. You're using weed and putting the Holy Spirit out of a place to work in your life. That's his job. He's your comforter. He'll relax you. He'll help chill you out. Drugs is counterfeit comforter. Fake friends are a counterfeit comforter. Fake friends. Fake friends. You know why? Because fake friends will keep you from your calling. They'll keep you from the Great Commission. Fake friends. And then here's another thing that's a counterfeit comforter. Followers and fans on social media are counterfeit comforters. You post a picture, and every time you get a like, it makes you feel... And now you're trying to figure out, what can I do to top that the next time? It's a counterfeit comforter. Because after you got that pose and put on this outfit and flip the hair this way and the lashes, bam. Now how do you top that? It's a counterfeit comforter. Don't put the Holy Spirit out of a job in your life by using counterfeits. And you don't even recognize the counterfeit until you've had an experience with the genuine. You know, in World War II, one of the things that Germany did to try to impact the economy of England
They took several million dollars, printed several million dollars of counterfeit money and dropped them over the city to try to bankrupt the economy. They used counterfeits. But when you got real money, you learn how to identify the counterfeit. But if your first encounter with money was a counterfeit, you'd think that the genuine is the fake. Be careful of counterfeits. And let me say this to you, that what hinders and derails most people is a who, not a what. It's a who, not a what. Notice what the Apostle Paul wrote to the church at Galatia, Galatians chapter 5 and verse 7 through 10. Notice this. You were running superbly. Who cut in on you, deflecting you from the true course of obedience? This detour doesn't come from the one who has called you into the race in the first place. And please don't toss this off as insignificant. It only takes a minute amount of yeast, you know, to permeate an entire loaf of bread. Deep down, the master has given me confidence that you will not defect. But the one who is upsetting you, whoever he is, will bear the divine judgment. Do you see that it's a who? He said, you were running superbly. And he says, who cut in on you? Who tangled your feet? Who is it that kept you from following the true course? Who, not a what, who? When the devil wants to mess up your life, he sends a counterfeit person into your life to try to derail your destiny. He always uses a counterfeit. And here is this woman with this issue of blood that for the first time, she realizes that a real healer is there who is not after her money. And he has the real goods, not just trying to put her in treatment, but he brings a cure. And Jesus stopped the woman to ensure something on the inside of her in Mark chapter 5 and verse 30. He wanted this woman's faith to be directed, and he asked the question, who touched me? He's a prophet. He could have said, hey, I know it was you. He wanted the woman to own it. He didn't want her to touch and sneak off healed without his talking and telling her the source of that healing. Because she said, if I may but touch his clothes, I'll be made whole. She touched his clothes. Power went out of Jesus, and she felt in her body immediately that she was healed. And Jesus stops the woman, and he says to her, woman, your faith has made you whole. I don't want you to think that it was a piece of fabric, because you'll have people chasing my fabric, and when I'm gone, there won't be any more fabric, but your faith can remain. So he wanted to point her faith to that which is eternal. He didn't want her faith to be misguided, to say, girl, I touched his clothes, and all I know. And can you imagine? I think that after this incident with this particular unnamed woman in Scripture, the fame of this story spread around. And when Jesus began to go to other places, the Bible, then you'll find more and more instances of crowds thronging Jesus, pressing on him, trying to. But see, they were just touching in curiosity. She didn't touch in curiosity. She touched in faith. And she'd already spoken and said, if I may but touch his clothes, I shall be made whole. She spoke her faith, and Jesus wanted to identify that the power that healed you was not here. He said the same thing to the woman in Luke chapter 7, verse 50. He located this woman's faith. This was the woman that was a sinful woman that came while Jesus was sitting at a house, and she came and washed his feet with her tears, and she dried it with her hair. And then she took out this expensive alabaster box and poured perfume that was equivalent to 1 year's wage on the feet of Jesus. And Jesus wanted her to know, listen, this is not about hocus pocus and about worship at somebody's feet. He said to this woman, your faith has saved you.
your faith. He identified her faith. Whatever issue it is that you're dealing with, set your faith upon him. Get your eyes on Jesus. Off of what human systems can do. Stop looking to the government to do what Jesus really wants to do for you. Some trust in horses and chariots, but it'll always leave you empty. I don't know about you, but whether you have a Smith & Wesson or not, the name of Jesus is a weapon. If you got him, even when you have spent all that you have on doctors, she had no more money. But I'm here to declare to you today that the name of Jesus on your lips, on your tongue, is worth more than a credit card in your pocket. And if you'll just trust him, put your faith in him and speak your faith that if I may but touch him, that Jesus, I need an experience with you. Lord, I've got to have something, the longing that's in my soul. It's not for a sandwich, a bowl of soup and a cheese, grilled cheese. I've got to have something for my soul. When it's your soul that's weary, a posturpedic mattress won't fix that. Jesus is saying that I want your epithumia, the deep burning desire of your soul to be me. And what happens when people are not running to churches and tuning in to ministry broadcasts just to get content, but to get him, to have an experience with him where they touch? My God, power doesn't transfer until you touch. You got to have an experience with Jesus. It's not up here. It's that epithumia in your soul. Well, he sets your soul on fire. There's a longing. There's a burning that happens in your soul. Jesus came and their eyes were beholden when his disciples were walking on the road to Emmaus. And when they finally figured out that it was Jesus who had been with them, they said, did not our hearts burn within us? The epithumia, they had a deep longing down in their soul. Their soul. Have you really craved him in your soul? May I remind you that the Lord said that my house is not to be a house of great preaching, nor a house of great revelation, not a house of great teaching, not a house of great music and worship and arts. But my house shall be called a house of prayer for all nations. And let me just say this to you. Human works can never do what prayer can do, and prayer doesn't do what human works does. It's not an either or, it's a both and. It amazes me that when we have tragedies that happen in the world, that oftentimes you think if you had better security. But it's hard to secure yourself from a demon. The weapons of our warfare are not carnal, but they are mighty. They're not puny. They're not pusillanimous. They are mighty through God to the pulling down of strongholds. And I'm telling you, we got to deal with the demon spirits that's filling the minds of young people and old folks, isolating them from the flock of God. They're always on the periphery. They're always feeling that I'm out here by myself. When you start seeing weird behavior, that's why we got to be praying, because prayer makes you a discerner. Certain things you got to know in the Holy Ghost. Something is trying to get a hold of my child. We need praying mothers and praying grandparents. We need praying teachers.
We need praying coaches. That when you see something going after the minds, trying to grip them, something unnatural in the epithumia, in what's an ungodly desire in their soul, they need an experience with Jesus. And I'm here to tell you that we have to take authority in the name of Jesus and say, Satan, the blood is against you. I'm telling you, the weapons of our warfare, they're not carnal. There's some things that are resident evil, deep wickedness, gross darkness. But he is the light. I don't know about you, but I'm not afraid. The Lord is my light and my salvation. The Lord is the strength, the stronghold of my life. I will not be afraid. What can man do to you? I'm already a dead man. I died to myself a long time ago. Ha! It's time for there to be a deep longing in our souls for God. When you become desperate for Him. Desperate for Him. Not for popular speakers. Not for popular singers. Desperate for Him. It's amazing that people will flock and fill places because of human beings. There's coming a hunger for God Himself. There is a God-shaped void in every man and in every woman that only God can fill. You can't fill it with personality. You cannot fill it with drugs and alcohol and sensual pleasures. You can only be filled with God. You can only be filled with God. What I'm saying is not popular, but it is true. It's time for us to long and hunger after God with deep desperation. May we be driven by desperations back on our knees. Back to a deep place of prayer. Certain things that you don't figure out by your own understanding. Lean not to your own understanding. In all of your ways, acknowledge, and then He will direct. He's calling us. He's calling us. He's calling up for a deep hunger in your soul. There's a longing that's there. Deep calls unto deep. He calls us. There's a longing to come apart and commune with Him. And there's a restoration, there's a calm, and there's a peace that you can only get through prayer, through worshiping God, through focusing your thoughts and your attention upon Him, through remembering His commands, because they are an anchoring point for our life when you're in a storm and when you're in darkness. What is your epithumia? What is the thing that is in your soul that's driving your flesh? What drives you? May you be driven to the foot of the cross. May you be driven to prayer. May you be driven back to His word. May God drive us back to Him. Whatever God uses to bring us back to Him, thank Him for it. No matter how unpleasant, no matter how difficult, thank Him for it. Because He has not left us comfortless. He has given us a comforter, the Holy Spirit, to be with us forever. He'll never wear out. You'll never worry Him to death. He'll never become weary with you and say, keep your opinions to yourself. He's a comforter that'll just say, be still, my child. Be still and know that I'm God. I will be exalted among the heathen. I'll be exalted among the nations. Be still and know that He is God. I want us to close today just by asking each of you, right where you are, to ask God to begin to feel even your desires. Delight yourself also in the Lord, and then He will put His desires in your heart.
the epithumia, the desires of your very soul. It'll drive you, set it on fire. It's a passion that I know that I've got to do this. This is a part of my God call and my God destiny. And nothing else will satisfy. It's specific of what God has called you to do. Ask Him to reignite you, because some of your fire has gone out. And you need God once again, our God who is a consuming fire, to light the fire of your soul once again. It was John Wesley who, out in a wilderness place that was ostracized from the traditional church, that began to preach out in the highways and the byways of life. And crowds began to draw themselves to him, and religious leaders came to him and asked him, "Why are the people following you?" And he said, "John Wesley sets himself on fire and people come to see him burn. People will always turn aside to see a burning man or a burning woman. What consumes you? Driven by desperation." Let's pray. Father, we desperately need you. Our world

0: our bodies. May you give us a season of divine suddenly, supernaturally. But you're moving in us, restoring us, healing us, delivering us. God, we trust you to do the work. I pray that you will search every heart. And everything that is not like you, burn it up. Pull it out of us. Cause it to shrivel up and die. Every thought of insecurity, inadequacy, doubt, fear. Lord, we put our faith in you today. We're driven back to the old rugged cross. We're driven back to the power of the blood of Jesus, the name of Jesus, the power of prayer, the power of praise, the power of worship. God, may you once again reignite our souls. Reignite us, God. Reignite us in places where our lamp has gone now. God, we pray that you will anoint us with fresh oil, fresh oil, fresh oil, the oil of the Holy Spirit. Fresh oil, fresh oil. That is a source of the light, fuel to the light that will burn. May you anoint us, God, with fresh oil today. I pray in the name of Jesus that you will reorder the desires in our souls today, in our minds. Reorder what we crave. Reorder, Lord. Take every ungodly craving out of us. Fill us, God, with desires that are birthed of your Spirit. God, do a work in us, and then do a work through us. We pray, God, that thy kingdom come, thy will be done on earth as it is in heaven. God, we pray that a season of miracles and the suddenlies of God will fill us through and through. And may your name be exalted in all of the earth, in Jesus' name. Amen.
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1: Matthew 14. At that time, Herod the Tetrarch heard of the fame of Jesus and said unto his servants,
2: "This is John the Baptist. He's risen from the dead, and therefore mighty works do show forth themselves in him."
1: For Herod had laid hold on John and bound him and put him in prison for Herodias' sake, his brother Philip's wife. For John said unto him,
3: "It is not lawful for thee to have her."
1: And when he would have put him to death, he feared the multitude, because they counted him as a prophet. But when Herod's birthday was kept, the daughter of Herodias danced before them and pleased Herod. Whereupon he promised with an oath to give her whatsoever she would ask. And she, being before instructed of her mother, said,
4: "Give me here John Baptist's head in a charger."
1: And the king was sorry, nevertheless, for the oath's sake. And them which sat with him at meat, he commanded it to be given her. And he sent and beheaded John in the prison. And his head was brought in a charger, and given to the damsel, and she brought it to her mother. And his disciples came and took up the body and buried it, and went and told Jesus. When Jesus heard of it, he departed thence by ship into a desert place apart. And when the people had heard thereof, they followed him on foot out of the cities. And Jesus went forth and saw a great multitude, and was moved with compassion toward them, and he healed their sick. And when it was evening, his disciples came to him, saying,
5: "This is a desert place, and the time is now past. Send the multitude away, that they may go into the villages and buy themselves victuals."
1: But Jesus said unto them,
6: "They need not depart. Give ye them to eat."
1: And they say unto him,
7: "We have here but 5 loaves and 2 fishes.
1: He said, "Bring them hither to me." And he commanded the multitude to sit down on the grass, and took the 5 loaves and the 2 fishes, and looking up to heaven, he blessed and brake, and gave the loaves to his disciples, and the disciples to the multitude. And they did all eat, and were filled. And they took up of the fragments that remained 12 baskets full. And they that had eaten were about 5,000 men, beside women and children. And straightway Jesus constrained his disciples to get into a ship and to go before him unto the other side, while he sent the multitudes away. And when he had sent the multitudes away, he went up into a mountain apart to pray. And when the evening was come, he was there alone. But the ship was now in the midst of the sea, tossed with waves, for the wind was contrary. And in the 4th watch of the night, Jesus went unto them, walking on the sea. And when the disciples saw him walking on the sea, they were troubled, saying,
8: "Ah, it is a spirit."
1: And they cried out for fear. But straightway Jesus spake unto them, saying,
9: "Be of good cheer, it is I. Be not afraid."
1: And Peter answered him and said,
8: "Lord, if it be thou, bid me come unto thee on the water."
1: And he said,
9: "Come."
1: And when Peter was come down out of the ship, he walked on the water to go to Jesus. But when he saw the wind boisterous, he was afraid, and beginning to sink, he cried, saying,
8: "Lord, save me."
1: And immediately Jesus stretched forth his hand and caught him and said unto him,
9: "O thou of little faith, wherefore didst thou doubt?"
1: And when they were come into the ship, the wind ceased. Then they that were in the ship came and worshipped him, saying,
7: "Of a truth, thou art the Son of God."
1: And when they were gone over, they came into the land of Gennesaret. And when the men of that place had knowledge of him, they sent out into all that country round about, and brought unto him all that were diseased, and besought him that they might only touch the hem of his garment, and as many as touched were made perfectly whole.
10: This song is to remind you of the winner within. Regardless of what you see, regardless of what you heard, you are a conqueror.

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0: This is John Jenkins for Teaching Missions International. Welcome to our encore broadcast of Dave's devotion for today. In today's devotion, he will rejoice over you. Dave reminds us just how much God is pleased with us and how he shows it. And now, Dave's devotion. My wife Pam and I have been members of a number of churches in our 52 years of marriage. Some have been very liturgical, following a written liturgy. Some have been very exuberant, with shouting and singing and dancing. All of them have been focused on worship and praising God for who He is and what He's done. I love to rejoice in the Lord, don't you? You may not realize it, but that rejoicing is a two-way street. God loves to rejoice over us too. Jesus said in Luke 15 that there's more joy in heaven over one sinner that repents than over 99 sinners who don't need to repent. Think about that for a moment. Heaven is already a joyful place. What's it like there when someone repents? Today's passage gives us more insight into God's joy-filled life. So let's listen to it. For the Lord your God is living among you. He is a mighty Savior. He will take delight in you with gladness. With His love, He will calm all your fears. He will rejoice over you with joyful songs. Zephaniah 3:17. As much as we like to gather with other believers to rejoice and sing songs of celebration to God, in today's passage, we learn about His delight in us. What a delightful word picture. God living with us, delighting in us, calming our fears with His love, rejoicing and singing over us. What a happy way to think about God. He's not worried about our constant waywardness, and He's not worried about the messes we create for ourselves. He's watching over us in love, singing a song that all of heaven can hear, working out all things for our good in spite of ourselves. Today, God's not scratching His head trying to figure out how to help you. He's rejoicing over you with joyful songs. And that is very good news. Thanks for listening. For full transcripts and replays of all devotions, visit teachmi.com/Dave. 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
2: 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Exercise, a most structured form of physical activity, is generally grouped into three types: aerobic, anaerobic, and flexibility exercises. Aerobic exercises include cycling, walking, running, hiking, and playing sports. Weight training is an anaerobic exercise that is more advanced, while stretches fall into the flexibility exercise category. Most physical activity like walking or jogging is generally safe for most people, so you don't have to be afraid of getting hurt. Start slowly and gradually increase your level of physical activity. One thing you can do is set weekly or monthly goals and dare yourself to meet those goals. Try not to overreach. If you are new to exercise, don't push yourself to lift weights on your first day, or try starting with light weights. Start with 15 to 20 minutes of brisk walking 2 to 3 mornings a week, then increase the length of time, distance, and regularity. One of the keys to exercise is having a routine that is enjoyable, fun, and rewarding. If you find the gym is inconvenient or expensive, think outside the gym. There are several other ways you can get the needed workout. You don't have to commit to a structured exercise program in order to be active. Look at your daily routine and sneak in extra movement wherever possible. Instead of waiting for a ride up the hill or in road to your house, use the time to get some exercise. Instead of driving everywhere, walk when the distance is doable. Move at work. Get up to talk to your coworkers rather than phoning or sending an email. In our next program, we share tips on making exercise a family affair. Until next time, the Grenada Food and Nutrition Council reminds you to eat, look, and feel well in 2021.

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In Song of Songs, chapters 1 to 4, love is celebrated as beautiful, pure, and powerful. 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

to worship him with reverence, for he is faithful and just. These passages shall stir our hearts that covenant love, spiritual unity, and holy worship belong together. Today, ask the Holy Spirit to deepen your love for God and for his people so that your life reflects his holiness and faithfulness. 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This is Bishop Bonaparte praying that you have a blessed day.

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0: you don't want to miss a transformative, inspiring word from Lady Denise Casey. 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
2: Today I want to share with you a second part to the message taken from the same text, Colossians 3:4. When Christ, who is our life, shall appear, then shall ye also appear with him in glory. Are you looking for his coming? Are you deeply conscious his coming is soon? Are you fully aware that we have to prepare for such a coming? And the answers will be yes.

Thank you for your presence in your house. Guide us today. In Jesus' name. Amen. With the second coming of Jesus Christ,

we read the word of God. We obey what the word of the Lord says. So as we prepare for the second coming of God, we listen. Listen to the news. Listen to the word of God. We read. Read the word of God. And read news that are making headlines or passing on information. So you can match the current events with scripture and place the fulfilling of the word of God by current events read and broadcast across the world. So you see the word being fulfilled before your eyes, and you know that the timeline is near. We do not just read the word of the Lord for information, but we read the word of God to obey it. It is good to read and one thing to read, but would we obey what we have read? We must obey the Holy Spirit, because he will tell us of certain things we should not do and certain things appropriate for us to do. He will talk to us. In our last sermon, Paul gave us a line of march of the first things we should do to ensure we are included in the rapture. Some first things we should do. And the first things we should do, we formed that those things were recorded in Colossians 3 and verse 5. And those first things dealt with moral issues, moral stuff, moral things. And Paul used, by the Spirit, some large words that the average believer does not know, but would require research to know and understand. What are those words? What do they mean? And how they apply to me? And we spend some time to identify them and to define them and to explain them to us, so our mind becomes informed, knowledgeable, educated in the word on what those words are and what they mean. And I'm not going to rehearse the entire message in that text and the context of moral issues. But having addressed those transgressions and resolved within our mind that we have put them to death and out of our lives, put into death, putting out of our lives, taken away from our lives through willful and deliberate
intentions. So he parted with them. And there was a word that introduced us to all the remaining words. The word mortify, or mortification, which means death. To put to death. To put to death. To kill. Kill these moral things that carry severe eternal consequences, and put them to death. And all those words centered around one preeminent word, the word fornication. Fornication. And Paul told us the meaning of those large words in verse 5, encourage us not to investigate and research into those dark things, lest we become tempted to commit, to taste, to practice, to experience, to see what those things are, and so corrupt yourself, and so die in the process. So the Holy Ghost speaking through Paul says, do not exercise your intellect and your mind into these matters, because they shall corrupt you. And the enemy is smart and cunning. He knows how to play on your emotion, your feeling, your mind, and so seduce you into those things. And Paul says, put them to death. So he dwelt with those matters. But what do we do with the empty spaces that are now there? For where your mind once dwelled, thought of, reflected on, you have now divorced yourself from these things. So you have time on your hand, and you have emptiness in your heart and mind, possibly soul and spirit. So there is a void, or there are voids. They are empty. They must be filled, and they must be filled quickly. But what do you fill them with? What do you fill them with? What do you pour into them? Because it is one thing to say, do not. But there's a matter to say to you what the do's are. What the do's are that you should do so that you are not victimized by those transgressions. And the devil does not get an advantage over you because you have excess time, surplus time, much time on your hand. And he can engage your intellect.

verified. Well, one, we fill the voids with prayer for a deeper understanding of God becoming flesh. And how does that affect me? St. John chapter 1, verse 1 to 3. And St. John chapter 1, verse 1 to 14. And Hebrews 10, verse 5 unto 9. These are some excellent things or stuff for discussion, for reflection, for meditation. It is the heart of the gospel. It is the heart of God. It is the life of Christ. We fill the voids with prayer for a deeper understanding of God becoming flesh. How could God become or became flesh? How could this thing happen? These are deep, heavy substance and matters that will cause you to think for the rest of your life. Heavy. Go to sleep dreaming about these things and God talking to you in the spirit while you're asleep concerning these spiritual things. Lord, give me a deep understanding that I may know and understand this revelation that is written in your word, how God became flesh. How was God fleshed out? Tell me. Take me by the Spirit into the Word and into the same Spirit and download upon my mind and my conscience how God became flesh. And how does this thing now affect me? How does this thing now apply itself to me? What more should I know? What more must I know? Much more. So much. Too much. A lifetime is not long enough to know them all. But God, I am pursuing God. But God, I am pursuing the Holy Ghost. But God, I'm pursuing Jesus. Tell me. I seek your face. And how the application now brings a transformation to me. That I who once was a sinner is now instantly and immediately changed from a sinner into a saint. Changed from darkness into light. Changed from weakness to a woman of power to a man of power. For they that believe and receive, to them he gives the power to become sons of Yeshua Elohim. God, I have become the
Talk to me, Lord. How do these things walk their way in my life? Show me. And surely he will tell you. Surely he will see your heart's desire. Surely he will see your love, and he will draw closer to you. And reveal himself to you. Kamasoto. And fill you up with him, Mata. Ikotoi, he shall fill you up with God, and the word shall be made to dwell richly in you, that you are able to overcome and overcome and overcome in these trying days in which we live. Ask him. Fill you up. Ask him through prayer. Give me a deeper understanding of you becoming flesh, that I might be saved. I am a beneficiary of the mystery. I'm a recipient of the great and mighty creator of the world. I live in him. And I live with Christ. And I die to the world, but alive with Christ in God. Through faith, I walk. Through faith, I press. Through faith, I rise. Through faith, I run. Through faith, I climb. Through faith, I advance. For Yeshua has emptied in me God himself. Preparing for the second coming of God, we fill the voids with inner consultation with the scripture on what life throws at you. Your journey to death, it was met with many perils. And still much more to come as the day of his second return draws nigh. You have seen much. You have been through much. You have experienced so much. You have not been daunted. You have been challenged. You have been suppressed. You have been afflicted. It is duty that devil to stomp you out of your crease. It is him to cause you through default to miss the rapture, to miss that sound of the trumpet. It is God's business through his power and word revelation to inform you of your preparedness, what you should do, what you must do. Fill the void with inner consultation with the scripture. Talk within your bowels. Talk within your spirit
with the word of the Lord you have just read. With the word of the Lord you have just heard. Talk within, not with another, not to another. This is a daily appointment you have with yourself and the word of God. For the word of God shall lead you right. For the word of the Lord shall point in the right direction. For the word shall give you strength, nourishment to the bones. The word of God will stand for you. Discuss from within you the word of God, and the void now be filled. And be filled and full to the overflowing. Excellent things are discovered in the Holy Scriptures. Wonderful words, marvelous words, true words, tested words, infallible words, perfect words. Find your quiet place in the house. You'll go aside in the early hours of the morning. Commune in your heart inwardly. Hear your inner voice talking with the word, and the word talking back to you. And Jesus also making his contribution within you. And the Holy Ghost also making his contribution within you. Pick a point and place in your home where you will carry your heart to talk with God. Talk with God. Excellent things are done for discussion. Friendly conversations with God. Friendly talks. Casual talks with deep, cheap, significant things. So the world is kept away. And heaven fills your heart. And oh, what joy to know those truths. Oh, what joy. Preparing for the second coming of Christ. We fill the voids.

0: beginning with all. On the glorious kingdom and on the new earth God will create. Preparing for the second coming of Jesus. We share with all on the glorious kingdom and on the new earth God will build. But while we engage in that exercise, there is one we connect to before we posture our spirit on future kingdom life and earth life. And Paul says in Philippians 1:9, and this I pray, that your love may abound yet more and more in knowledge. Say knowledge. Your love may increase more and more knowledge be added. More and more I know about God. Not only through reading, but through experience. The knowledge becomes not heady or intellectual, but an experience of the marvels of God that you know. And in all judgment, you have decisions to make. Some hard ones, some tough ones, some critical judgments. Hard to make. And life-changing decisions often offend people. Often offend people. But the knowledge you have acquired from the word settles you to make that right judgment, that he may approve things that are excellent. Come on, church, no. You're wrestling with inner consultation. You're wrestling in with the emptying of God in humanity called Christ to become Savior of my soul, and your soul brings to you knowledge that you may apply some judgment, that you may approve excellent things. Excellent. Excellent. Superior. Divine intelligence. It surpasses nature and the norms. If the thing is not excellent, you say no to it.
1: Have a home prepared where the saints.
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1: Day number 230, we believe. In Song of Songs, chapters 1 to 4, love is celebrated as beautiful, pure, and powerful. The poetry highlights devotion, delight, and longing, showing that love is a gift from God to be cherished and honored. True love reflects the covenant bond of faithfulness. In 1 Corinthians chapter 12, verse 1 to 26, Paul describes the church as one body with many members. Each part is unique and necessary, working together in unity. Just as love unites bride and bridegroom, belief in Christ unites his people who serve one another through the Spirit's gifts. Psalm 99, verse 1 to 9, exalts the Lord as holy, enthroned above all nations. His people are called to worship him with reverence, for he is faithful and just. These passages

0: pray in every circumstance, almost for everyone I see, because prayer should be continuous and without ceasing.
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2: 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I pray for their faith.
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4: I pray for my family and just the safety and well-being of them, and for my friends that have prayer requests and stuff like that.
5: Well, some important things to pray for, and you may even echo some of those very same things. But when you're so busy praying for everyone else, I wonder, do you take time to pray for yourself? I'm John Fuller. That's our topic for today's Focus on the Family with Focus President and author Jim Daly.
6: John, you know, I am so grateful for those prayers for Focus. Now, that's kind of selfish right there, isn't it? This, that we think of prayer in that way, that if we can just petition God, then we'll get him to act on our behalf. And really, prayer is that act of worship, that we're putting before him those things that we desire. And then we have to be comfortable in the fact that he may or may not respond the way we want him to. Mm. But it does say in Scripture to lift these things up, lift all things up to him, and let him know what your heart is feeling. And I like that component to it. And we're going to talk about this today.
5: Well, we are. And, you know, a moment ago I asked the question, do you pray for yourself? And we'll hear from someone who has some very good encouragement in your general prayer life, and also as you petition God for your own particular needs. Kathy Lipp is back with us. Jim, certainly one of our favorite guests here.
6: Absolutely.
5: She brings energy and insights, always practical, and she's been with us a number of times. And Kathy, we're so glad to have you back.
7: I'm so glad to be here. I always have so much fun with you guys. I know that's not the first objective, but it's true.
6: Kathy, let me ask you, you're talking primarily in your book, Praying God's Word for your life, to women. But, I mean, these concepts apply to both men and women, don't they?
7: Yeah. You know, my husband, this is a constant topic of conversation between my husband and I, too. And also in our small group, you're talking about, you know, how much time do we spend praying? What do we pray about? Are there ways that we can be more intentional about our prayers? And, you know, for women, I think because we're going in a million different directions, sometimes it's just the whole settling down and doing that. But with guys too, you know, with their busy schedules and families, we're all feeling this.
6: How do you make time? I mean, what's your routine in your practice? How did you get a handle on this to say, I need to commune with the Lord each and every day, several times a day?
7: You know, I would love to be able to say I came from this space of, you know, I wake up in the morning and I just want to spring into the arms of God. And that would be a complete lie, because that's my desire, but it's not always where my feet are taking me. Does that make sense?
6: Sure.
7: Yeah. And so, you know, and there were many days I was getting to the end of the day and I was like, I haven't spent any time praying. And I know how much that affects my day. I know that being in prayer changes how I respond to my kids, changes how I respond to my husband, and changes how I listen to God. And so I've had to be very intentional, because I'm not a very methodical, analytical person.
6: Now, your husband is, right?
7: My husband, oh, yes.
6: He's an engineer.
7: Yes, we have a plethora of charts around our house.
6: I love that.
7: We know when we're supposed to be doing dishes. We know when we're going on vacation. We know how much money is going into the vacation fund. We've got charts. But I am not a chart person. You know, I had a job one time where my job was putting little numbers in little boxes, and I thought, this is torture. Somebody has set me up for torture. And so methodical is not my middle name, but I also knew that I was missing something by not having that regular time with God, by not clearing out my schedule. And I'm also not a morning person.
6: I was going to ask this.
7: Yeah, I just read a report that it is literally more painful for women to wake up than it is for men, and that explains so much in my life. It really does.
6: So you're not, you and your husband Roger, very much like Gene and me. How about you, John and Dina?
5: There are some similarities here.
6: I tend to be more of a morning person. And oftentimes, I mean, I'll wake up, I go to bed probably about 10. Mm-hmm. People go, you go to bed at 10? I hit that age.
5: Well, I've been at 9 with some frequency.
6: But for me, but I'll wake up in bed about 4:30, 5 o'clock, and it's the time that I really enjoy spending time with the Lord, and I'll raise those things before him, even though Gene is asleep next to me. Gene doesn't speak before 10 o'clock.
7: Yeah. And you know what? We're probably all grateful, depending on how we wake up. I know that, you know, I've had to train myself to be a morning person. And people say you can't do that. And I'm living proof that you absolutely can.
6: Well, Gina's done that as well.
5: Dina was not a morning person or an evening person for many, many years.
8: She's a lunchtime person.
5: She kind of had a four-hour day, part of her day where that was really good.
6: But I like that.
5: The Lord has woken her up consistently now for the past few years at 4:30 or 5.
7: Wow.
5: And she's fought that, but she has learned to embrace that time as quiet prayer time.
6: It does beg the question, though, Kathy, how does a person, and you're speaking specifically to women here, moms who are really busy, they got a lot on.
7: Right.
6: How do you gain that discipline if that's not your natural bent?
7: Well, I think, one, understanding the importance of it. I think that that is absolutely critical, because if you're going more than a day, and we all know that there are days when crisis has come up, but if every day is a crisis, then there's something else going on. And so I think understanding the importance, and then also accepting accountability.
6: I've got to stop you there for a quick second, because you said that so fast, but if every day is a crisis, there's a problem.
7: Right.
6: Just tell me, because I'm sure a lot of women heard that and they went, oh, that's me.
7: Yeah.
6: What does that mean? What do I need to look into in my life if every day is there's no time for God?
7: You know, I think that one of the biggest things is, as women, we are trying so hard to meet every single need, whether it's
6: so
7: valid
6: true.
7: Or not. And just because somebody has asked us to do something doesn't mean that we are the ones who are supposed to do it.
6: Is Jean your sister?
7: Yeah, you know, when Jean and I talk when
6: this
7: we're off
6: amazing.
7: The air. Yeah.
6: But it's true. It's a woman's nature, usually.
7: Right.
6: It's always the 80-20 rule.
7: Absolutely.
6: But Jean, if there's a disagreement with us, it's because she'll often say yes to something. I know she's already maxed out. How come you're saying yes to that? You can only fix so many boo-boos.
7: Well, and the thing is, our husbands can sometimes see it, but how do they tell us that?
6: You got to be careful.
7: It's dangerous, isn't it? Because when these things come up, it feels great to be needed, doesn't it? It feels great that people are looking at you and saying, you're the one who can make this happen, or you're the one who can fix this. But the honest truth is, probably there are about 10 people who could make that happen. You just happen to be the first person they saw.
6: Okay, so you have all this coming at you, all these people that around you, your husband, your kids that have needs, and you're trying to meet all their needs and be that super mom.
7: Right.
6: You have that pressure. You derive a certain personal, benefit from that. You feel good about yourself.
7: Yeah.
6: But if you're doing all that, you're squeezing out God. Do you have it upside down?
7: And I've lived like that. I had lived like that for many, many years. And when you don't have God involved in your life, you're saying yes without any input. You know, and so I have really learned, and this I learned from my husband, when there would be an opportunity that would come up, he said, you know what, let me take some time and pray about it and talk to my wife. And where I was like, well, if somebody asked me, it must be God's will. So yes, of course I'll do that. That would be so much fun. And I had to learn that I need to pull back and have a discussion with Roger, and he can say, you know what, I'm excited for you, but is there something you can remove from your schedule to make that happen? Or is it not valuable enough to remove something else from your schedule? It's good to have that counterbalance.
6: Actually, Jean and I have done that for several years, where we made an agreement. Now, it's not perfect, but we ask of each other that before we make a commitment to do something, go out to dinner with friends, whatever it might be, that we don't say yes. And I think the greatest abuser of that in the early days was me.
5: I was just going to ask.
6: And so that's worked really well. That's a good fundamental marriage agreement there. Don't commit me without talking to me.
7: Because it's so important when we're talking about how stressed out and how busy we are, and we're not only committing our time, but our spouse's time, that can get us into real trouble.
6: Kathy, I'm really intrigued in your book, Praying God's Word for Your Life. You talk about 5 reasons to pray, and I think we always have to give kind of that scriptural undergirding for what we're talking about.
7: Right.
6: And I love that. Let's talk about those quickly and then move forward. One was God asked us to pray. Romans 12:12. Talk about that scripture.
7: Well, you know, when we look at the Bible as a whole, there are so many instances where God is asking us to pray. He's saying, this is important to me. This is important to our relationship. And so we can't gloss over that. We can't say, you know, well, just because, you know, it's there and it's, we need to make sure that we're taking God at his word and realizing that this is super important.
6: In fact, that scripture says, rejoice in hope, be patient in tribulation, be constant in prayer. That's a good reason right there. The Lord said, here's what you need to do.
7: And it's when it's saying being constant in prayer, you know, I heard one of the people earlier saying that she's in prayer throughout the day. And I think that that is something to aspire to, but I don't think we all start there.
6: Well, I can imagine some people hear that and go, how do you do that?
7: Yeah, yeah. And I think that what it is training our first response to not go and saying, how would I fix this? But asking God, what do you want me to do in this situation? And trying to train our first response to be prayer. So it may not be praying all throughout the day, but when those circumstances come up, how do we retrain ourselves instead of saying, I have to fix this, saying, God, what do you want me to do in this situation?
6: Absolutely. The other one, God wants to know you. I love this. So often we, I'm not sure how to say this, but we create a barrier between us and the Lord because we don't see it as relationship like me and my friends. But the Lord is very much wanting to live there. And in that Proverbs 8:17 passage, he says, I love those who love me, and those who seek me diligently find me.
7: Isn't that a beautiful
6: statement? He's saying, I want to be there for you.
7: But there also is something there that's, you know, it says those who seek me. So there's a responsibility on our part too. And I want to know the nature of God. I want to know him. And so that comes through Bible reading, but it also comes through prayer and saying, you know, as I talk to God, I get to know his nature better.
6: Well, again, it's so simple. It's like a friend. How would you get to know a friend? By seeking that friend, right? Let's go to dinner Friday night. Let's talk. How do you do that? In a marital relationship, you spend time together. The Lord is saying, I'm the same. You're made in my image.
7: And I think that for so many of us, at least for me, I know that when I have been negligent in my relationship with God, it's almost easier for me to put it off because I feel so guilty. And I don't
6: explain that. The more guilt you feel, the more distance you justify putting between you and God.
7: Yeah,
6: is that what you're saying?
7: Which doesn't sound, you know, when you haven't called a friend for a while, it's harder to call that friend.
6: Yeah, and it gets progressively more difficult.
7: And more awkward. And I think for me, I can feel that way with God. Even though I know God's nature and I know that, you know, God delights in me and he loves me and he adores me and he wants to spend time with me. But I don't think I'm the only woman who feels that way.
6: Let me just mention one more of the five. We're only talking about three of them, and certainly people can get the book to look further. But the one also that caught my attention and is so important to all of us who seek the Lord, that God answers your prayer. John 16:24, which states, until now you've asked nothing in my name. Ask and you'll receive it, that your joy may be made full. Mm. That's a beautiful one as well.
7: Absolutely. And I think as we get to know God's nature, it becomes easier to pray. You know, and it's not just God answers our prayers in the way that we would want, but we can kind of submit our hearts and say, God, you know, I want this so desperately. I think God can understand the desires of our hearts, but he can also change the desires of our hearts. Mm. You know, we've had our hearts set on something that we thought, this is going to change my life. This is going to make my family whole. This is going to, and then so often 10 years down the road, we see God answered that prayer, but not at all in the way that we expected. Mm. And so to be able to trust in God that he answers our prayers, even when it doesn't look like it.
5: Well, some really good encouragement from Kathy Lipp today on Focus on the Family. And we always appreciate her insights and her energy. And as Kathy is talking about her book, Praying God's Word for Your Life, it may be that you're interested and would like to get a copy. Stop by our website. We've got the details in the episode notes. Or call 800, the letter A, and the word family. And now more from Kathy Lipp on today's episode of Focus on the Family. Kathy, you've been pretty transparent, and we touched on one of the things that is kind of a hurdle to prayer, time. And what are some of the other reasons that we don't pray?
7: I think that, you know, we talked about guilt, and I think that for a lot of women, taking time away from family and relationships and the things that we have to get done makes us feel guilty. Like we should, you know, we've got this checklist that we need to go through in our day. And let's be honest, prayer is the one that you can kind of squeeze by on and, quote, nobody notices. Mm-hmm. But what we're doing is we're dropping God to the bottom of our priority list. And I think that we're robbing ourselves of really getting to know who God is and get understanding his acceptance of who we are. And I think that that's a big hurdle for a lot of women, not feeling accepted and loved by God, perhaps because of maybe the family they grew up in, or maybe the view of religion they've had in their lives, but they feel that God may be a judge instead of what we were talking about earlier, that friend or that person who, you know, that
6: companion.
7: Exactly. And so I think that there's an element of guilt for a lot of women. And I think that also we don't know where to start sometimes. I think it feels overwhelming. I know that when I would start to pray, I would think, okay, so I've seen these Bible teachers talk about the hour they have with God in the morning and what they're doing. And they have this regimen that you go through. And I remember feeling completely overwhelmed by that. So I got to the point where I said, okay, I'm just going to set some time aside. I'm going to start with 15 minutes. And then 15 minutes felt overwhelming. And I know now your listeners are thinking, she's talking about prayer. I get it. But I had to start with 1 minute prayers.
6: Well, let me ask this. Because so many husbands can add weight, the guilt to this. And, you know, speak to us as husbands, how we help lift that burden. And I would think the formula would be that if your wife is praying and has a robust prayer life, you're going to be a happier husband.
7: Amen.
6: And sometimes I can just hear husbands who are saying, honey, we need to do this, we need to do that, or what happened to the house today? You know, not a wise question a husband coming home should ask.
5: A friend who asked
7: that's
5: that.
7: That's the best advice,
6: but we inadvertently, I think, husbands, we don't even understand the weight that we're putting on our spouses so that they feel they don't have time.
7: I think that if your wife comes to you and says, you know what, I need these 15 minutes or I need this half hour, is there a way that you could take the kids for that amount of time? And, or could you get up 15 minutes earlier? Or is there a way to create space for your wife so that she has that time? And maybe it's just about me getting up earlier. And I found that that was the solution for me. But just because I got up earlier didn't mean everybody's day started earlier.
6: Well, and that's a good question. I was going to ask the other side of that, when should couples be praying together? That should be every day as well.
7: Yeah, absolutely. And I think that for couples, it's really good to have a good book or a good, you know, something that you can just, a tool somehow. And I know Focus has a ton of these kinds of resources, something that you can go to every day and pray about. And the nice thing for Roger and I, while we may spend just a couple of minutes in prayer, it often sets off a discussion for us that we wouldn't have had otherwise. And I think for couples, one of the things, the best questions you can ask is, how can I pray for you today? We think we know what's going on in our spouse's life, but then, you know, maybe the wife has a situation going on at work, or maybe the husband isn't feeling like the kind of dad he wants to be. How does that change your day when you know that you've got somebody who loves you, who loves God, and it is invested in you, who is sending you out into the world prayed up? I think that there is just something about that that would change the whole dynamic of, if you're struggling in your marriage, change the whole dynamic.
6: You, Kathy, have been on the program and talked in the past about your struggles. Roger, you're in a second marriage situation.
7: Yes.
6: When you reflect on that as a woman and marrying young and the struggles that existed there, would prayer have changed that?
7: You know, it's a tough question. I know that I prayed a lot in that first marriage. I prayed a lot. And, you know, my husband had some struggles that were beyond what I could do or repair. But I do know this, in that struggling marriage, if both of us had been praying, if both of us had been committed to the change that I know is possible when God is intimately involved in a marriage and working with both people, there could have been hope for sure. Absolutely. In a struggling marriage, I think that even if your spouse isn't praying, you need to be praying.
6: Right.
7: And you need to get people around you who are praying. I think that there is always hope when God is involved in the midst of a marriage.
6: For you and Roger today, I mean, is that the impetus for you? I mean, you desperately want to make sure that you honor the Lord in everything you do. How did you come to that realization? What was the circumstances when you said, Roger, we need to be praying often together?
7: Blending a family, children, thinking that we made the biggest mistake in our lives, because I will say the first 6 months of that marriage were the hardest of my life.
6: Just because it was all coming down.
7: I had kids in that house who, you know, wanted me gone. I mean, my stepson, Jeremy, was a protester at our wedding. It was a tough time in our marriage. It was really, really tough. And I look back at those first, you know, especially first 2 years and think, if not for God, if not for God.
6: Right.
7: And now I have an amazing relationship with my stepson, Jeremy. We are great friends. If he calls his dad and his dad's not available, he and I are talking on the phone. It is only through prayer that we have that relationship. And it's because Roger and I were praying together. I would love to say that we just wanted to start off our marriage in the best way possible. And I encourage other couples to do that. But we were praying out of desperation, and God answers desperate prayers.
6: He does. He's close to the brokenhearted and saves those crushed in spirit. I love that scripture.
7: He mended us. He mended us.
6: That's awesome. When you come down to it, what would be a practical way for a mom, a wife hearing this? It's been the bottom thing on the list to do, and most days she hasn't gotten to that item to have time with the Lord to pray. What can she do tomorrow that will be different?
7: I think there are two important things. Understand that not everybody around you is a prayer warrior. Other women struggle with this. You may be in a Bible study where everybody's talking about how much they're praying. That's okay. Start where you're at. And I'm a big believer in minivan prayers. If you are waiting for your kids to get out of school, you're waiting for them to get out of soccer practice, sit there, have a resource with you, have something that you can be praying out of, but start with 1 minute. And what's going to happen in that 1 minute is you are going to start falling in love with spending time with God. And that's where I'm at now. It took me a while to get to that place, but now I am the person who looks forward to that time with my God every single day.
6: You try to move it to the top of the list.
7: It's at the top of the list because I see how not only does it affect me, it affects the people in my life. And when I can honestly tell somebody, I've been praying for you, and I'm so glad I got to be a part of that miracle because of the prayers. That's an exciting way to live. You want to wake up every day and say, what else could I be praying for?
6: You know, another reality check, and I think it's great, out of your book, Praying God's Word for Your Life, you talk about your kids. You're modeling for your children something here, too. They're seeing you pray. Where's mommy? Well, she's praying right now. And it's a good thing. In fact, one of your teenage daughters became the family prayer warrior.
7: Yeah, absolutely. We had a cat, Zorro, who decided to go on a walkabout and was gone. And we were at a week of this cat being gone. And we lived in a place where they had coyotes and all sorts of wildlife. And I knew what happened to Zorro. And so, but my daughter, Kimberly, said, Mom, we need to be praying. We need to pray that Zorro will come home. And I said, you know, so I'm thinking, oh, isn't that cute? She still wants to pray. And so we prayed, and she made posters in faith and put them up all over the place. And I kept having discussions with her that say, you know, God answers prayer in a variety of ways. This is a very hard conversation to have. A week later, Zorro was on our front doorstep. And you,
5: alive and well.
7: Alive and well. Yes, that's important to put
6: out. So the Lord was saying, oh, Kathy, I have something to share with you.
7: Exactly. Exactly. And, you know, Kim, to this day, whereas I'll be honest with you, my kids are in different varying degrees of where their walk is with God. But each of my kids will call me when there's a situation and say, will you pray? And I said, I'll pray as long as you're praying. And, you know, that I think is an opportunity when they have these lives that, you know, maybe we're not as day-to-day involved with anymore, but when they're asking you to pray, let me pray with you, and let's pray about this together. And my kids believe in the power of prayer.
6: Hey, Kathy, as we wrap up today, those tough things, maybe it's finances, maybe it's, you know, there's something going on in the relationship and the woman is broken over it. How does she approach her husband to say, would you work with me to put this before the Lord? How does a woman go about approaching her husband when there's tension over an issue?
7: Right. You know, even when there's tension, I think everybody in that family wants peace. And, you know, it's, we may look at it in different ways at how it should come about, but I have never had anybody say, I don't want you to pray for me. Even my non-Christian family, my non-Christian friends, everybody's willing to receive prayer. So going to your husband and say, you know what? I have not been praying on your behalf like I should. What can I be praying for you about today? What is there? And maybe you don't start with the relationship stuff. Maybe you start with the work stuff and say, is there something I could be praying for you at work today? And just try to gently dip your toe in and say, and then ask, I prayed for you today. How are things going? Or are there different things I could be praying about? Praying for your husband's family, I think, is a wonderful way to just open up your heart and say, this is important to me too. So humbling ourselves, saying, let me pray for you, and then getting to a place where eventually you can be praying together.
6: Well, and that's it. It sounds like that spirit of humility that we all need, not just wives, husbands too.
7: Absolutely.
6: And that's how we go about doing that. Kathy Lipp, author of the book, Praying God's Word for Your Life. It is so good to have you here. Thank you for your vivacious spirit and the God we see in you.
7: Oh, thank you. I love being here, and I love you guys.
5: What a great conversation today with Kathy Lipp about the power and the purpose of prayer on this episode of Focus on the Family. And we've got details about Kathy and her book in the episode notes, or call 800, the letter A and the word family.
6: John, a critical part of what we do every day here at Focus on the Family is helping people grow in their relationship with Jesus Christ. That's central to who we are. And we want to introduce you to God's love and forgiveness and support your daily walk with the Lord. And we've got lots of resources dedicated to your spiritual discipleship, like Kathy's book and programs like this one, our websites, and so much more. And it's been our privilege, with God's help, to impact families in profound ways. One listener responded this way: you guys fuel me and make deposits in me so I can go out there and do the same for others. You fuel me as a wife, mother, and believer in this culture. Thank you, all caps, so much. I believe my husband would echo these sentiments as we listen to your podcast while we do our chores, take lunchtime walks, or whenever we have the opportunity. You're such an incredible blessing. And we'll just bounce that right back to the Lord, right, John?
5: Mm-hmm. Yeah, absolutely.
6: Bottom line, that's why Focus on the Family exists, to bring real hope to real families, just like this woman's and yours. And I hope you'll contact us about getting Kathy's book, Praying God's Word for Your Life. We can put a copy of that into your hands when you send a gift of any amount to Focus today. And that's our way of saying thanks for partnering with us to share God's good news with families, literally around the world. So please get in touch, send a gift if you can, and keep praying for this family outreach.
5: 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All the details are in the episode notes. And coming up next time, some wonderful encouragement for moms.
8: God said, I'm going to help you. I will never leave you. I will never forsake you. He said that my weakness is what he loves. His strength is made perfect in weakness. And I love telling moms, do you feel weak today? That's exactly where God wants you.
5: 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I'm John Fuller, inviting you back as we once again help you and your family thrive in Christ.
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7: 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Mark the date, Saturday, August 22nd at Thy Kingdom Come Deliverance Sanctuary in Marion. We are lifting up prayer starting at 3 p.m. Prepare your hearts for high time in the Lord with anointed music from

Alexander Spice Worship Band. 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That's Saturday, August 22nd, 3 p.m.